0: We got 24 minutes now, moving up before the 9 o'clock.
1: Doing, don't you see what they have done to
0: that's Etana. I'm not afraid.
1: Jesus and all of the prophets.
0: Hey, folks, got to remind you, it's all about the road trip tonight down there in Gerald's.
1: Yeah, no,
0: that's part of the Basil Chambers birthday celebrations.
1: No,
0: so you're going to check that out. Tonight, next to Clements Bar. If you're looking for some place to go, okay?

8 minutes up before the hour of 9. And Johnny B on your radio. You call this one Bloodshed. How are my friends on the night shift doing tonight? Good night to you, folk.

20 minutes it is moving up before the 10 o'clock. It's Farmer Nappy of the TNT. Hey, let me just reach out into the USA once more. Gotta big up the folks at the House of Petite. What's going on? How you doing? Gotta big up the Vincey Massive, huh?

0: got just about our 4 minutes now. Moving up before the hour 11 o'clock.
1: But he gave us the strength.
0: Hey, so folks, do take care. Enjoy what's left of your Friday night. And of course, enjoy your weekend.
1: I want everybody step on
0: DJ Cannabis, I ain't one, love. Jagged and I'm gone, okay?

today. We hope that you have enjoyed our programs and music. If you have any questions or comments, please send them to the manager, ZJB Radio, PO Box 51, Sweeney's, Montserrat, or you can email at radman@candw.ms. 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

0: As always, I'm joined by an international panel of wonderful journalists. In Sao Paulo, Brazil, I'm joined by Camilla Motta. Welcome, Camilla.
1: Oi, Caroline.
0: And in Helsinki, Finland, we have Tristan Artone. Hi, Tristan.
2: Ande, ande, baba, and hello.
0: So this is the science show inspired by the news. We cycle through the headlines to find our favourite story as a starting point. Then we follow a chain of scientific connections, and with a bit of luck, we end up somewhere completely unexpected.
3: Pakistan has announced plans to abolish the sales tax on sanitary pads and other menstrual hygiene products.
4: It's not just a tax on pads. To me, it's a tax on going to school.
5: There is still a lot of shame around talking about periods, which makes things harder.
6: The government says the decision aims to improve women's health, dignity, and access to education.
0: Yes, Pakistan has announced plans to abolish period tax, which is an 18% sales tax on menstrual products like tampons and sanitary towels, making it one of over 20 countries, alongside Canada, Rwanda, and Jamaica, to abolish sales tax from menstrual products. And the impact of this could be huge. Only 12% of women and girls in Pakistan use commercially made menstrual products. So lifting this tax may make these products affordable for many. And UN Women have welcomed the decision, saying that when these products become more affordable, it means more girls and women stay in school and the workforce. Although activists argue that the remaining taxes, which still make up 40% of the total price of menstrual products in Pakistan, should also be removed. Camilla, what's the tampon tax like where you are?
1: We just got rid of them. Brazil had a big tax reform and it just kicked in January 2026.
0: Tristan, what about you?
2: Well, in Finland, there is tax, but it has been going down. Prior to 2025, it was 25%, which is like the standard rate for all goods. After 2025, it was reduced to 14%. And activists, I understand, are eyeing at least getting to 10% as kind of the next step.
0: So, Camilla, you're starting us off with our first science story. Where are you taking us?
1: Well, Caroline, if we're talking periods, I've got a story about how the menstrual cycle might be impacting how drugs enter the brain, something which has taken one research team more than 10 years to figure out.
0: Ooh, a 10-year menstrual mystery.
1: Indeed. So we first have to go back to 2014. At that time, a new experimental drug called devunetide was showing promising results as a treatment against progressive supranuclear palsy, which is a rare degenerative brain condition. But in a late stage trial, which is one of the final steps of testing a new drug before it's approved to be prescribed to patients, it suddenly seemed like devunetide wasn't actually having any effects on anyone.
0: Interesting. So that's kind of quite late on in the testing process. Do we know why?
1: So it was a confusing result. So scientists have since taken a closer look at those trial results and separated them by sex. And it seems like actually devunetide may be effective in women, and just how effective depends on where they are in their menstrual cycle. And this is all down to estrogen.
0: Right. Okay. And estrogen is one of the main female sex hormones, right?
1: Right. And within the menstrual cycle, it's responsible for repairing and thickening the lining of the uterus. Its levels also fluctuate throughout the cycle. Estrogen levels are highest in the middle of the cycle, just before an egg is released during ovulation, and drop to their lowest level during your period.
0: And so levels of estrogen were impacting how effective the drugs were.
1: Yep.
0: So is more estrogen better or is it worse?
1: So they tested this in mice. They gave devunetide through a nasal spray to male and female mice. They found that in the female mice, more of the drug reached their brains when their estrogen levels were at their highest in their estrocycle, which is the rodent version of a menstrual cycle. In fact, when estrogen levels were at their peak, the female mice had double the amount of the drug in their bloodstream compared to the male mice.
0: Interesting. Okay, so more estrogen, more drug in the bloodstream. But humans aren't mice. Has this test been done in humans yet?
1: Yes, we're not mice. and yes, they have tested in humans, but in a very small study with only 6 women and 2 men. And they found that the women seemed to take up more of the drug than men did. Men also produce estrogen, but they do so in much smaller amounts than women. So this also supports the theory that higher levels of estrogen equal higher levels of devunetide being taken up into the body. But of course, it was a very small experimental sample, so we have to take care with the results.
0: Interesting. So do we know why estrogen is having this effect?
1: Well, we know that estrogen can influence blood flow and how drugs are broken down in the body. And it can also impact the blood-brain barrier.
0: And the blood-brain barrier is something we talked about in last week's show.
1: Yes. As a recap, the blood-brain barrier is the membrane surrounding the brain that acts kind of like a filter, deciding what can pass from the blood into the brain. Estrogen might affect how permeable it is, basically how many molecules are allowed to pass through it.
2: So what are the next steps for devunetide?
1: The researchers are looking to continue clinical trials on the drug, and this time results will be separated by sex. Something which is not commonly done in clinical trials. And we do need to remember that this latest study is very small, so we have to treat the results with caution. But it does highlight how important it is that things like where in the menstrual cycle women are, and therefore hormonal levels, are taken into consideration when testing new medicines.
0: It's kind of remarkable that the menstrual cycle, which is something experienced by half the world's population, is still in many ways a scientific frontier. Thank you so much, Camilla. Tristan, what have you got for us next?
2: Well, do y'all know how many animals menstruate?
0: Ooh, I was shocked by how few animals menstruate, but I can't remember. I'll guess something like 25. What are you going to go for, Camilla?
1: I was going to say dozens because I thought like a bunch of mammals menstruate. I'm going to say 67.
2: Well, there are humans, of course, but the answer is 78 species of primates, 4 species of bats, and the elephant shrew. So it is actually quite rare, but higher numbers. So, Camilla, I believe you're the winner of that.
0: Camilla was pretty close.
2: Yeah, yeah, yeah.
0: But that means outside of primates, it's shockingly rare. Which species menstruate other than primates?
2: It was bats and the elephant shrew. But in 2016, researchers found that the spiny mouse can also menstruate. So it's become the first rodent ever observed that actually does menstruate.
0: Oh, interesting.
2: Well, I mean, menstruation actually isn't the only sort of unusual thing about the spiny mouse. It completely defies rules of mammalian biology. It has a bone-plated tail, and the only other mammal with this trait is an armadillo. After injury, it can regenerate its skin without scars, and they live an extraordinary long time. Typical mice may live around 9 months, spiny mice up to 5 years.
0: It sort of reminds me of the naked mole rat, which can live for 30 years, which is such a long time for a small mammal. And they're incredibly resistant to cancer, making them a sort of interesting model for biologists studying aging and cancer resistance.
2: Yeah, and the two are frequently compared, actually, because of all of its incredible traits. So the spiny mouse has also caught the attention of researchers, making it a great or perhaps unfortunate candidate for biomedical research. So one big area is for researching reproductive health, specifically reproductive and inflammatory disorders, as well as physiological and behavioral aspects. That's because the spiny mouse appears to experience premenstrual syndrome, or PMS. 70% of women endure PMS symptoms, and about 8% experience physical and emotional symptoms severe enough to disrupt daily life. And researchers believe that the spiny mouse can help study the underlying mechanisms of PMS and test novel interventions.
0: I want to know how you diagnose PMS in a spiny mouse. Like, that mouse keeps, I don't know, growling at that other mouse. It must have PMS. I'm not sure how you could tell.
1: It just stays in a corner, like, looking really sad. So could they actually see, you know, signs of PMS in the spiny mouse?
2: Yeah, apparently so. Some of the researchers were able to observe that the spiny mouse exhibited a lot of isolation in their cages when going through PMS. A number of other things too, but that was one of the big ones that might be most noticeable to humans in terms of behavior.
0: What about this amazing ability to heal without scarring?
2: Well, yeah, this is like quite a superpower. So in 2012, researchers discovered that the spiny mouse can regenerate skin, hair, follicles, sweat glands, and ear cartilage without forming scar tissue. Since then, there have been additional regenerative discoveries extending to how it heals muscles, its spinal cord, and cardiac tissue. So researchers hope to understand how scarless healing happens in order to treat severe wounds and burn patients, as well as how their regenerative abilities could pioneer treatments for internal injuries. So they're specifically eyeing how cardiac tissue after a heart attack can be regenerated, and if spinal cord injuries can be treated.
0: Wow. Okay, so a lot of potential for studying these little guys. Thank you, Tristan, for helping us enter the weird and wonderful world of the spiny mouse.
2: But do I have time for one last fun fact on the spiny mouse?
0: Yeah, go for it.
2: Okay, well, the tail of the spiny mouse can deglove. So if a predator grabs it, the skin of the tail will just come off so that the spiny mouse can get away, basically leaving like a bunch of skin in the predator's mouth. However, they can only do this once, and then they'll often like chew their own tails off afterwards. So it's really unusual because they can heal and regenerate in like amazing ways, but the tail somehow doesn't fall under like these superpowers.
0: Imagine grabbing a spiny mouse tail and the skin coming off. And then this poor mouse is left with a skinless tail? Oh my
2: gosh. Everybody loses in that situation. It'll teach you not to grab a spiny mouse by the tail, though, probably.
0: Yeah, I'll never do that again. Listeners, what period research do you want to see happening? Perhaps you want to know why humans are one of the few species to experience menstruation, why for some people periods don't seem to last forever, or why on day one of your period you want to eat only chocolate and crisps, or is that just me? Get in touch. You can email us unexpected@bbc.co.uk, or you can WhatsApp us on +44 330 678 3080. Next up, what happens if you have a period in space? After this.
7: Hello, it's Sophie here with this week's Unexpected Elements quiz. This week, we're talking all things menstrual cycle, but I'm here to ask you a question about lunar cycles. You might have heard of your circadian rhythm. It's our body's internal clock that runs over a 24-hour period. But some animals have another internal clock called a circalunar rhythm. This is tied to the 29.5-day long lunar cycle, which is the amount of time it takes for the moon to orbit around the Earth. But my question to you is, which of the following animals isn't influenced by the lunar cycle? Is it A, the bogong moth, B, the red-necked nightjar bird, or C, the marine bristleworm? Which of these animals doesn't have a circalunar rhythm? A, the bogong moth, B, the red-necked nightjar bird, or C, the marine bristleworm? Have a think, and I'll be back soon with the answer.
0: You're listening to Unexpected Elements from the BBC World Service, the show that looks at the science lurking behind the news. This week, we're talking all things menstrual cycle, from spiny mouse periods to how drugs can be less effective due to the washing machine of hormones many of us cycle through every month. Now, I thought periods here on Earth were bad enough, but imagine having a period in space. In 1983, NASA famously asked their first female astronaut, Sally Ride, if 100 tampons would be enough for her 6-day trip. In case you're not familiar with tampons, that's a lot of tampons. Now, here to chat about periods in space with us is biologist, writer, and podcaster Kelly Weiner-Smith. Welcome, Kelly.
8: I can't believe I'm here to talk about periods in space, but I am so excited. Let's do this.
0: Yay, me too. So first, I think we need to tackle that 100 tampon story. What was going on? Why did NASA think 100 tampons would be appropriate for 6 days?
8: Well, so first, they had no idea what was going to happen. And they were worried, like, well, what happens, for example, if a woman who's a heavy bleeder has a much worse period than ever? It would be way worse to have sent not enough tampons than to have sent too many tampons. And it's worth noting that there was actually another woman astronaut on the team making this decision, and she was a medical doctor. And
0: what?
8: She thought 100 tampons, I don't know, it would be really bad if things went wrong. And there was also concern that the blood might go up through the tubes and end up in your abdomen, because when you're in space, you're in free fall. So there's something like zero gravity. So gravity's not pulling things down. So what if it went up instead? And so they were just trying to be extra cautious. And actually, we still send 100 tampons to space with women today.
0: Really?
8: We haven't changed that number.
0: I would argue if you think a period could end up heavy enough that you would need 100 tampons for 6 days, you should be going to a hospital rather than a spaceship.
8: Yeah, absolutely. You would have anemia and all sorts of other problems. It's a crazy number.
0: So do we now have any better an idea about what happens when you have a period in space? You know, do you know what goes on?
8: There have been some women who have gone to space and had their periods and they didn't have a problem. They haven't publicized what the experience was like, maybe for obvious reasons. They don't want to be like known as the astronaut who had their period in space and, you know, then shared it. There have been some reports of women needing to use tampons and pads because the blood sort of creeps out in a weird way in space, and that was the best way to take care of that. But in general, most astronauts are choosing to not have their periods in space. They're using hormones to make it so that they don't have to deal with this in space, which we also see women doing in like Arctic exploration or military situations, because you can imagine not wanting to like worry about where your pad is going to come from when you're in the middle of like a war zone or something like that. So anyway, they choose to not have periods for the most part.
0: Interesting. And I guess it'd also be a concern about like how you deal with floating blood, essentially, because, you know, without gravity, changing a tampon suddenly becomes a much messier situation, I would imagine. I haven't changed a tampon in space.
8: I, too, have never changed a tampon in space. But I imagine that it could be difficult. But fluid management in space isn't like a totally novel problem. People do seem to have this idea that periods in space have many challenges at many levels. For example, like on PopSci websites, you'll find people saying women can't menstruate in space because it'll mess up the space toilet. The space toilet will get clogged. And that has not happened. Women have had periods in space. You just put like a little filter on top of the vacuum chamber that essentially collects pee, and that keeps the big stuff out. And it has not clogged up the system. But what has clogged up the system actually is calcium that's been excreted in the urine of astronauts. Because when you're in space, your bones start breaking down because you're just not using them as much. And that calcium built up in the system that collects water and then cleans it so that you can use it again, and which is why the astronauts on the International Space Station call their water yesterday's coffee.
0: Oh, because it keeps.
8: I know. But anyway, so yes, the calcium in their urine has clogged up the system, but never blood.
0: Oh my gosh! So pipes not clogged by sanitary products, but instead calcium from bones. That is actually terrifying.
8: Disturbing.
0: Yeah.
8: Space is difficult.
0: Space is difficult.
1: Yeah. And with all the fuss, you know, I get why most astronauts choose to just not get a period while they're in space. But in the future, if we're looking to possibly colonizing other planets like Mars, something you have written about, Kelly, you'd need the menstrual cycle to be happening naturally if you want space pregnancies. So how might space affect things like fertility or giving birth?
8: So we, every once in a while, will get data from like rodents. And as I know you've already discussed, most rodents don't get periods except for the spiny mouse, which does. But there's been at least one study where we sent a pregnant rodent to space and then brought them back to see how labor went. And it didn't go great. They had to do twice as much of a certain kind of contraction. And we think that that's because their muscles had just sort of gotten weak in the space environment because they're essentially in free fall, experiencing no gravity. And any of us who have had children know you don't want to have to do twice as many contractions.
0: No, thank you. Not that I've had kids, but I've heard that contractions aren't fun. How are we going to colonize Mars if being pregnant is going to be a problem and giving birth is going to be difficult? Is this something that Elon Musk has thought about?
8: I do not get the sense that Elon Musk is staying awake at night worrying about this problem. But certainly on Mars, Mars has 40% of the gravity that Earth has. So there's reason to worry that our bones and our muscles would be much weaker, which would make labor even more dangerous than it is here on Earth. And the surface of Mars is covered with this jagged dirt that has a chemical called perchlorates in there. And they mess with the hormones your thyroid makes. And those hormones are important for heart rate and blood pressure. And for fetuses, they're important for nervous system development. And so there's plenty of reasons to worry about mom's health. Can a fetus develop normally under low gravity? Mars is a high radiation environment. What kind of problems is that going to cause? So many, many reasons to worry. And so I personally am pushing for not sending a million people to Mars in the next 20 to 30 years, as Elon Musk suggests, because I think we need to do lots of research at the International Space Station or at a moon research station. There's a lot of questions we need answers to before we send women out to start Moon Research Station. There's a lot of questions we need answers to before we send women out to start, you know, having babies in space. That seems very

0: going to be safe for a fetus developing in an artificial womb. And pardon the pun, but artificial wombs are in their infancy. And so we're not really ready to do that yet, but that could make it easier or safer. But it's not a technology we've realized yet.
1: Well, thank you so much for joining us, Kelly. It was just, great to have a chat about periods in space. Not something I was expecting to spend my day doing, but turns out fascinating.
0: Thanks so much for having me. I cannot wait to tell my friends I talked about periods in space on the BBC. They'll be so proud of me.
1: So we began with good news. If you're buying menstrual products in Pakistan, they're lifting the 18% tampon tax. And we've ended up at the potentially messy reality of having a period in space, with a detour via one of the few non-primate animals to menstruate, the spiny mouse. Still to come on the show, how construction work affects the brains of female termites. We answer a question from one of you lovely listeners. Why can't we stop eating certain delicious foods? And we return to cycles, but this time our sleep-wake cycle. Why do some of us really struggle to nod off? Find out when this show continues.
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3: 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I'm Johnny Diamond. With the help of some expert guests, we're going back to biblical times and working through to the present day in an attempt to answer that question. We'll talk about some of the key people and events that have shaped the region over the centuries.
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1: Coming up after the news, we'll be tracking down a scientist to answer a question from one of our listeners. Why are some foods so difficult to stop eating? And I do a deep dive into sleep-wake cycles. Like me, do you struggle to nod off? If so, I might have the answer to why you find it so difficult and what you can do about it. Coming up on Unexpected Elements shortly.
6: BBC News with Chris Barrow. Poland's Prime Minister has warned that his country faces a few truly critical months. Donald Tusk was responding to media reports that Russia was planning an armed provocation in Poland to test NATO's resolve, citing US intelligence. Russia said its forces have captured the city of Kostyantynivka in eastern Ukraine, one of the last Ukrainian strongholds in the Donbass region. Seizure of the Donbass is one of the Kremlin's key objectives in the war. President Trump is in South Dakota, where he's giving an address at Mount Rushmore on the eve of the 250th anniversary of America's independence. The program was delayed by hailstorms, while extreme heat has forced changes to other Independence Day events. Huge crowds are expected to file past the coffin of Iran's late Supreme Leader Ali Khamenei in the next few days, as he lies in state at the Grand Masala Mosque in Tehran. A court in Belfast has acquitted three men accused of murdering a journalist in Northern Ireland more than 7 years ago. Lyra McKee was fatally shot as she stood close to police vehicles during rioting. Pop superstar Taylor Swift and the American football player Travis Kelce have got married at an all-star-studded ceremony in New York. About 1,000 people are thought to have been in attendance. Residents of the U.S. Pacific territories of Guam and the Northern Marianas are preparing for Super Typhoon Bavi. It's approaching with sustained winds of more than 250 kilometers per hour. In the Men's World Cup, reigning champions Argentina are through to the last 16, narrowly beating Cape Verde in extra time 3-2. They will face Egypt next, who earlier beat Australia on penalties. And in the last few moments, Colombia has qualified for the next round, beating Ghana 1-0. That's the latest BBC News.
1: This

0: is Unexpected Elements from the BBC World Service, the science show that takes inspiration from the news. I'm Caroline Steele. I'm in Cardiff in Wales. And with me are...
1: Tristan Artone in Helsinki, Finland.
0: And...
2: Camila Mota in São Paulo, Brazil.
0: This week, we've been exploring science inspired by the news that Pakistan has planned to abolish its 18% sales tax on menstrual products. Now, the three of us are journalists. We watch and add to the stories that reach people around the world every week. And next up is a chance for one of us to highlight a story they feel has unjustly gone under the radar of global news. Panelists are also offered a tempting bonus point if they can link their unsung story to the theme of the show. Although I should say, bonus points are worthless and come with no reward. Camilla, I believe it's your turn this week.
2: Well, I can't exactly link it to the original team, but I can to my own story.
0: Okay, unorthodox, but I'll allow it.
2: So all the talk about women's brains reminded me of a research I recently came across about termites' brains, which change dramatically based on what task they're doing.
0: Ah, okay, bonus point awarded. Tell me about termite brains.
2: First, let me tell you about termites. There's a type of termite that's native to Brazil, Sintermes deerus. Okay, their colony is spread underground and they build these small mounds from the ground up. When you're driving in certain regions here, you can see dozens of them in the fields on the roadside. There's one actually the size of the UK in northeastern Brazil.
0: What?
2: Yeah, one that you can see from space.
0: Whoa. Okay, I've heard about termites being sort of a structural concern for wooden houses, but this is a whole different scale to that.
2: Yeah, they can be a problem if they're on your property. But outside, they're vital to the ecosystem. They have an important role in recycling organic matter, you know, breaking down dead plants and converting it into new soil. And the type of labor these termites do is dividing according to their sex. Male workers act as foragers and female workers as builders.
0: Ah, okay. It's great to see more females in construction jobs.
2: So research from the University of São Paulo published last April probed into the relationship between these sex-specific tasks and the termites' brain architecture. Are female termites' brains different from males because of the work they do?
0: I'm going to guess yes.
2: And you're right. It is. Their brain central complex, which is associated with spatial information processing and navigation, is larger in males, which is consistent with the task they perform, leaving the nest at night to gather leaf fragments for the colony, facing temperature fluctuations, predators. Like most termites, these are blind, so they use vibrations and their sense of smell to orient themselves. Female termites remain close to the entrance of the mound, building the nest, so their brain central complex is not as developed.
1: And you said that their brains actually change based on what task they're doing, though, right?
2: Yes, and it happens very quickly, which meant that to study their brains while they were working, scientists had to freeze them at that exact moment. And I mean literally freeze. The biologists doing the fieldwork here in São Paulo's countryside would monitor the colonies and capture males when they were cutting leaves, for example, then put them in tubes and plunge them in liquid nitrogen right there on the spot, right before transferring them to a freezer with a temperature of minus 80 degrees Celsius, where they would be kept to later have their brains dissected. The same with the females, captured at the entrance of the nest while building it, and so on. And then the team would scan their little brains using an advanced optical imaging technique called confocal microscopy that generates a sequence of images of tissue slices and allow for the three-dimensional reconstruction of the brain. Once they had that, they could calculate how they changed depending on the sex.
0: Very interesting science, but I'm feeling bad for these poor termites. I'm assuming they weren't sort of just happily defrosted and able to go on their merry way.
2: I suppose not.
0: Oh, poor termites. But yeah, a clever way of working out exactly what's going on at that moment in time. So how did their brains change?
2: Right. So the very quick changes were on the genetic level. There is a gene literally called the foraging gene, which is present in many insects. When it is expressed or turned on, it drives an insect to go out and find resources. And it was the male termites actively doing this behavior which expressed this the most highly. And males in general had more than females. As I mentioned, termites are quite important. Their habit of building huge nests underground alters the soil's physical and chemical composition, increases water infiltration, and contributes to nutrient cycling. So it's good to understand them better, especially because apparently they're sensitive to temperature increase. During the fieldwork, researchers also noticed the insects wouldn't get out of the nest as much when it was too hot.
0: I feel you, termites. We've just had a heat wave here in the UK, and I basically never left home. Thank you, Camilla. We've come to the part of the show where we dive into our inbox, listen to our voice notes and read our postcards to hear what you lovely listeners have to say about past shows. Now, this week, we're going back to our episode about chips from a couple of shows ago, where we discussed the world's favourite vegetable, the potato. Camilla, could you read this one out, please?
2: Sure. Hi, Unexpected Elements team. I'm Raheem from Uganda. In today's show, I've remembered hearing of a skincare tip involving potato slices and turmeric powder for clearing spots. I think I'll try it out sometimes. Thanks for the show. I love it. If this really works, it will make my skincare routine so much cheaper.
0: Right? Thank you, Raheem. I'm curious to know if anyone has done research on that, but it does sound like an eco-friendly and cheap skincare regime. So you could fry and eat your turmeric potatoes once you're done.
2: Mm.
0: Tristan, I want to hear about your skincare routine. Your skin looks glowing today.
1: Oh, thank you.
0: Does your routine involve any potatoes?
1: I mean, routine feels generous. It's more like an occasional application of cream. And, you know, it generally happens when I feel like my face is sort of like turning into beef jerky kind of a thing. So,
0: you wait until your skin feels dry.
1: Basically. But I don't know if I'm going with the potatoes. And honestly, I'm not going to cook them afterwards. That just sounds gross.
0: No, it's recycling.
2: And if you deep fry it, you know.
0: Yeah.
1: I've already got the grease.
0: Oh, exactly. You don't even need any oil. You can just use skin oil.
1: That's why it sounds disgusting.
0: It's so practical.
2: So sustainable. Disgusting, sustainable, you know, different perspectives.
0: What about you, Camilla?
2: You know, I haven't thought about potatoes, but maybe I should try them because whenever I'm peeling potatoes, it feels really nice. You know, it leaves your fingers kind of greasy but smooth at the same time, right?
0: Yeah, I agree. I quite like the feel of them. So I feel like it might be onto something there. We need someone to do some research for us and write in. I could do with adding something to my also basically non-existent skincare routine. So from potatoes to frogs, we're going way back with this one. So back in April, we did an episode about the riveting science of frogs, which led to some fantastic frog postcards. And now we're getting some frog jokes. Tristan, can you take it away?
1: Sure. This one is from Chris. I just heard the latest episode of Unexpected Elements. A previous episode about frogs was mentioned. Did you know that knitters call tearing out a project or part of a project frogging? Because rip it, rip it, rip it.
2: Now I get it.
0: Now you get it.
2: Yes.
1: I'm slightly unclear. What? Tearing out a project? Is that what you, like, if I'm making a sweater, if I'm knitting a sweater, that's the project?
0: Yes, I think so. So you're knitting a sweater. Part of it doesn't work. So you tear that bit out. And that's called frogging because rip it, rip it, rip it. All good jokes need explanation. Always makes them funnier. Always makes them funnier.
1: Sorry, Chris, I'm not your intended audience.
0: I enjoyed it, Chris.
2: Me too.
0: Right. Time for our own science jokes. I'm going to put you on the spot. Have you got any jokes to share?
2: Let's see. So why did hydrogen sit by itself at the periodic table mixer?
0: Oh, I don't know. Something like because it had only one proton.
2: Almost. You're close.
0: Had no one? It only had one. I don't know.
2: It just wanted to bond first.
0: Oh, cute.
2: Not haha funny, but funny.
0: Yeah, I like that. I like that. I'll give that a solid 6 out of 10. Okay, I've got two. My first one is, I find it really easy to skim read non-friction books. Oh no, that didn't even get a laugh. I just got a sigh. Okay, so Einstein says we can time travel. And so here's my favorite time traveling joke. I went back in time and I killed my grandfather before he met my grandmother. I didn't disappear. That's when I found out I was adopted. I then went back in time again and I killed him again. That's when I realized I'm a psychopath. Okay, right. I'm going to move us clunkily on away from our terrible attempt at science jokes. So now, last week, we chatted about dividing lines from the civilian controlled zone in South Korea to an obscure ecological border in Indonesia called the Wallace Line. And Marnie was in the hot seat. So I listened to the episode as a regular listener, and I would like to get in touch and share my thoughts. Does that sound reasonable?
1: Yes, definitely.
2: Sure.
0: Okay, allowed. Good. So all the chat about boundaries made me think of my favourite line, the Kármán line, which divides Earth from space. Any guesses how far from Earth the Kármán line is?
2: 50 kilometres.
1: 51.
0: Okay, well, Tristan, you win. It's 100 kilometres, so you were closer.
2: Oh, come on.
0: Now, what I love about this line is it's really quite arbitrary. So our atmosphere slowly becomes thinner as you move away from the surface of the Earth. But at no point does the atmosphere sort of suddenly stop. So there isn't really a line that divides being on Earth from being in space.
2: So why was that distance chosen?
0: So 100 kilometers was thought to be the limit of where you could physically fly an aeroplane, because planes rely on the atmosphere to stay in the air. That might seem completely inconsequential, but it does matter, because aeroplanes flying over countries are subject to totally different rules and regulations than satellites flying over countries.
1: So the Kármán line is more or less just like there for regulatory purposes?
0: Yeah, basically. But I kind of find it surprising, because there's no sort of perfect point where you can say, now you're in space, now you're on Earth. We've just had to make up a line.
1: Huh.
2: And I'm guessing Kármán is the person who decided that.
0: I'm just looking it up now. It is named after Theodore von Kármán. I was hoping it was a woman called Kármán, but never mind. Thank you so much to everyone who got in touch. If you'd like to be a part of the show, please do send us your comments, stories, science jokes, anything really. You can email unexpected@bbc.co.uk or WhatsApp +44 330 678 3080. Still to come, why I can't stop eating crisps and chocolate, and some tips on how to fall asleep faster. That's coming up after this.
3: Hello again, it's Sophie here with the answer to this week's quiz. Earlier, I asked you which of these animals isn't impacted by the lunar cycle. Is it A, the bogong moth, B, the red-necked nightjar bird, or C, the marine bristleworm? The answer is A, the bogong moth. Many moths use a moon to orient themselves, but in 2025, researchers discovered that the bogong moth uses the stars to navigate, a skill previously only seen in humans, birds, and possibly seals. But both red-necked nightjars and marine bristleworms are influenced by the moon cycles. Levels of moonlight determine when the nocturnal red-necked nightjar feeds, migrates, and breeds. And the marine bristleworm has a precise circolunar clock that tells them exactly when in the lunar cycle to swim to the ocean surface to mate, after which they burst and die. So well done if you got the answer right, and if not, try again next week.
0: Now, we love hearing your comments, but we also want your questions, because we have a section of the show called Ask the Unexpected, where we essentially act like a nerdy matchmaking service, connecting your question to a scientist with the answer. Now, this week, we've had a voice message from Izzy.
4: Hi, Unexpected Elements. I've been wondering, why is it when I open a bag of crisps or a packet of biscuits or a packet of sweets, why do I find it so difficult to stop myself from eating the whole packet?
0: So why do we find it so hard to stop eating those oh so delicious snacks like crisps and chocolate? Good question, Izzy. Now, we've matched up your question with a scientist, Professor Onalapo Olakunle-James, a neuropharmacologist at the Ladoke Akintola University of Technology in Nigeria.
5: There are constituents of those foods or treats that stimulate an area of the brain called the brain reward system. Naturally, when we eat food, this area is stimulated. It's natural. But there are foods that contain additives, or by the very nature of the molecules that are contained in those foods, they strongly stimulate these brain areas that make us feel pleasure. That wires our brain to desire more of those things. So we go back to consuming them.
0: So certain foods contain additives which strongly stimulate the brain's reward system, making us feel pleasure and leaving us wanting more food. But luckily, there's another system in place to stop us from eternally eating.
5: There are two influences in the brain that help us to balance how much we eat. We have what we call the homeostatic influence. That is our brain telling us that, look, that is enough. Homeostatic influence balances the reward pathway. But when this balance is lost, then the reward pathway overrides the homeostatic influence. The ability of the brain to say it is just enough is being gradually lost. We start to ask ourselves the question, is it the food or the food additive? It's not really about the food many times. It's about how it was processed. Adding a lot of sugar, adding a lot of fat, alters the way our palate perceives the food. And it alters the signals that are sent to the brain.
0: So the brain balances two influences when we eat: the homeostatic system, which signals when we've had enough food, and the reward system, which encourages us to seek out more food. And some foods may stimulate our reward pathways strongly enough that we ignore the signals that would normally stop us from eating. Tristan, Camilla, which foods lead your reward system to trump your homeostatic system?
2: Cake.
0: Cake, classic. What about you, Tristan?
1: Salty stuff. Like there's a kind of crisp here in Finland that, like, when it gets put in front of me, I'll just like make a meal out of it. Like it's just terrible. And then I look like a potato the next day because of all the salt I've consumed, and I just don't care. Yeah.
0: You become a potato because you've eaten so much potatoes. What with that and then your skincare routine, you're just 90% potato.
1: I guess the thing is that the brain is supposed to override that process, but I regularly override it myself. I know, like, I'll have the comment, I should not eat anymore, but this is good, so I'm going to eat more. Like, I will articulate it. I don't need a system. I just do it myself.
0: I hate being stuck in that point when you know you don't need or want more of this thing, and yet you still do the thing. It kind of makes me think of me on social media.
2: It's crazy, isn't it? But you know what's interesting? Here in Brazil, it's been a few years that they introduced those food stamp in packaging. And I have found myself giving up on buying certain stuff because of these stamps. So it's really interesting how it works. You know, chocolate or crisps, thing that I would buy regularly. Now I get them and there's this really massive thing just, you know, flashing basically in your face and saying, this is really bad for you.
0: Thank you, Professor Onalapo Onlakunle James, and thanks, Izzy, for writing in. If you have a science question you need an answer to, please do get in touch and we will match you up with the perfect scientist. You can email us at unexpected@bbc.co.uk, or better yet, send us a voice note on WhatsApp, +44 330 678 3080. We've come to the part of the show where I get to dig a bit deeper into something that particularly interests me. Now, I think it's fair to say that so far this show has been a bit of a period party, which I'm not complaining about, but I'd like to move us on to another type of cycle, the sleep-wake cycle. Every day, our bodies are awash with changing chemical signals, some helping us to wake up, others helping us to drift off to sleep. Now, for some of us, this process comes very easily, but for others, it's a daily battle. Tristan, Camilla, are you good sleepers?
1: Yes.
0: Yes?
1: But admittedly, it's like only when everything is right, you know? Like, I've got like real Princess and the Pea syndrome going, so like sheets, temperatures, bed, light, sound, everything needs to be kind of like pretty perfect for good sleep to happen.
0: Really? Interesting. Yeah. So are you bad at sleeping if you go to a new place, like stay in a new area or a new house or something like that?
1: No. It's just as long as it's up to my standards.
0: As long as I've bought my perfect mattress. What about you, Camilla?
2: Well, I have very low standards, so I'll sleep basically anywhere in any conditions. Yeah.
0: So sleep is something I've always struggled with. So I was very excited to be able to do a deep dive into the process of falling asleep for our sister world service show, Crowd Science. So this episode was called Why Can't I Fall Asleep? And you can listen to it wherever you get your BBC podcasts. Now, let's start with Oos van Someren. He's from the Netherlands Institute for Neuroscience, and he's an expert in the complicated science of why some of us struggle to drift off.
6: It seems that we will not find one answer. We will find small snippets that each can contribute a little bit. To start with, in your genetic makeup, there are several genes, and this is not like three or four, it's more likely like thousands, that can prime you a little bit to have insomnia later in life. It's only a little bit, so it accounts for a few percent of whether you're likely to have difficulties falling asleep later in life or not. But it shows that already in your genetic makeup, you can be more resilient to insomnia or less resilient to insomnia later. Then during early life, so let's say in the first 12 years, if you have real adverse experiences, if you are neglected all the time or often or multiple times, maybe your brain develops in a way that it's very good in having the connections that you need to keep alert, which is okay then, but then if you're older, you become a bit more vulnerable to bad sleep. Then it's not very helpful to be really good in staying alert, because that's exactly what you need not to do. So let's say a simple explanation of a finding that we know from epidemiology, and we don't really understand yet what is happening. Why is it that these adverse childhood experiences put you at risk of insomnia later in life?
0: So an inability to fall asleep can be affected by both your genetic makeup and adverse childhood experiences. And frustratingly, neither of them are in your control.
2: Yeah. And I think there are other stuff that are beyond your control that also affects the way you sleep. I'm thinking of my mother. She had breast cancer when she was 40. And the treatment really affected her sleep. She developed this really severe insomnia. And for the past 20 years, she has completely swapped day and night. She stays up until 6 a.m. and she tried virtually everything, you know, to go back to the way it was, and it didn't really work. So I'm curious to learn if there are any methods she hasn't tried yet that she can, you know, try.
0: Interesting. Yeah, it can be so out of your control. And then I guess you also just have the environment that you're in as well, right? So many things can affect the quality of your sleep, and there's often not much you can do about it. So I asked Ada Eben Rothschild. She's an associate professor at the University of Michigan, and she's an expert in the brain circuitry of sleep, if she has any tips on how to drift off.
7: The ritual are very, very important, because it seems that actually the motivation for all of this is a certain relaxation and a certain distraction from the outside world. So we know that darkness facilitates sleep. We know that warmness facilitates sleep. So, for example, taking a warm bath or a shower help. We know that light is doing the opposite thing, and any kind of excitation that does the opposite thing.
0: How much of how easily we fall asleep is down to these habits and rituals, and how much of it is just our biology?
7: So what we think, this is still unproven, but the theoretical framework we proposed a few years ago is that there is a function. So the engaging in this repetitive behavior actually helps the brain to transition into sleep by creating a certain chemical environment. So the fact that we are engaging in repetitive behaviors enable the organism to pay less attention toward the external environment. And for a human, maybe it's also internal.
0: So sleep rituals and distracting your brain from the outside and maybe inside world can be key when it comes to drifting off. Camilla, do you have any strict or specific bedtime routines? Is distraction part of what you do to fall asleep?
2: Not really. And it's, yeah. And it's funny, my husband is actually annoyed by it, because I fall asleep so fast and I don't really have to do anything. And he kind of jokes that there are signs that my body shows that I'm, you know, the body is getting ready to sleep, you know, independent of what you're doing. My eyes get smaller, and he says my body temperature actually increases. So he touches my arm and he says, oh, so machine is overheating. I think it'll shut off soon. And I don't know, maybe the warmth comes from the inside and that's why, you know, it's easy for me to fall asleep. I don't know.
0: That's really sweet. Oh, I'm so jealous. What about you, Tristan? Do you have any sort of distracting evening routines?
1: No, not particularly. I mean, I do really try to like limit screen time before going to sleep. And I like to read before going to sleep as well, too. But I do have this like sleep trick that I don't even remember who taught it to me, is the distracting thing, is that like you think of a word and then you like spell out like the word. So like you'll take with other words. So like the word like sleep, you know, like S support. L, lion, E, external. And you do this with each word. And after a while, like it distracts your brain into like actually falling asleep. And it actually works really, really well for me.
0: So we started the show with me moaning about caffeine making me sleep badly. And we've ended with me moaning about sleeping badly. The unexpected element cycle is complete. It's almost time to say goodbye, but first I want to say a big thank you to Camila Mota in Sao Paulo, Brazil. Lovely to see you, Camila.
2: Lovely to see you too, Caroline. Obrigada. Thank you, as always.
0: And thank you, Tristan Artone in Helsinki, Finland. It's been great to have you on.
1: Oba and kitos.
0: I'm Caroline Steele, and the producer was Ella Hubber, with Sophie Ormiston, Robbie Wojciechowski, and Lucy Davis. Do cycle back round to us next week for more Unexpected Elements.
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11: This is Alex Ritson with the Newsroom. Donald Trump lands in Mount Rushmore, where he's marking the 250th anniversary of the founding of the United States of America.
12: In America, we do not need anyone's permission to say what we think and to live as we please, to worship as we choose, or to keep and bear arms. You know that.
11: In the World Cup, underdogs Cape Verde lose to Argentina only in extra time, and Egypt and Colombia are through to the last 16. Taylor Swift marries her boyfriend Travis Kelce in a star-studded ceremony in New York. A chilling warning from the United Nations as Sudan's paramilitary rapid support forces surround the city of El Obeid. And a rescue rocket. NASA launch a mission to stop an orbiting satellite from falling back to Earth.
13: If everything does go according to plan, then this 20-year-old mission will get another 10 years of life.
11: First, the news.
14: BBC News with Chris Barrow. President Trump has hailed American exceptionalism and leadership in the world at an event to officially launch a weekend of celebrations marking the 250th anniversary of independence. Speaking at the Mount Rushmore National Monument in South Dakota, Mr. Trump described the U.S. as a nation that would never quit or fail.
12: The birth and survival of the American nation under God is quite simply the best and most incredible thing ever to happen on this planet by human hands ever. That is ever, ever, ever. No other country has done more good for this world than the United States of America.
14: The president later claimed that American identity was under threat from what he called domestic radicals and extremists. Mr. Trump will return to Washington for an Independence Day event on the National Mall on Saturday night, at which he's promised the biggest fireworks display ever seen. Millions of people across the central and eastern United States are facing a weekend of extreme heat, causing disruption to some Independence Day events. A parade due to take place in Washington on Saturday has been cancelled due to the high temperatures. With the latest, here's Ben Rich.
15: This week, the thermometer at Central Park in New York City climbed above 100 Fahrenheit, nearly 38 Celsius, for the first time since 2012. Other cities have also seen their hottest weather in well over a decade. Similar temperatures are expected today, made more dangerous by very high humidity, which will make it feel more like 45 or 46 Celsius. A so-called heat dome, a persistent area of high pressure, has allowed temperatures to build day by day. Scientists say a combination of heat and humidity this extreme would be virtually impossible without climate change.
14: Poland's Prime Minister Donald Tusk has warned that the coming months could prove critical for his country in the face of threats from Russia. Mr. Tusk was responding to media reports that Moscow was planning to launch an armed provocation in Poland to test the resolve of Ukraine's NATO allies. Mr. Tusk said the danger could not be underestimated.
16: Poland is preparing very intensively for various scenarios. I have no intention of scaring anyone, but the coming months, not least because of the somewhat changing nature of the war in Ukraine, could prove truly critical. These concerns are particularly palpable in the Baltic states. Let us not be afraid. We are preparing for various situations, but we must not underestimate the threat.
14: Russia says that its forces have captured the city of Kostyantynivka in eastern Ukraine, one of the last Ukrainian strongholds in the Donbass region and the gateway to the strategic cities of Kramatorsk and Slovyansk. Seizure of the Donbass is one of the Kremlin's key objectives in the war. This is the latest world news from the BBC. The doors of the Grand Masala Mosque in Tehran have opened to allow the public to pay their respects to Iran's late Supreme Leader Ali Khamenei. Huge crowds are expected to file past the coffin as he lies in state. The Iranian authorities say they expect up to 20 million people to take part in 6 days of ceremonies across Iran and Iraq. Pop superstar Taylor Swift and the American football player Travis Kelce have got married in a massive ceremony at Madison Square Garden in New York. Around 1,000 people are thought to have been in attendance, including celebrities. Neda Taufik reports from New York.
17: It was revealed that the ceremony was officiated by the comedian Adam Sandler, who's a friend of the couple. They did not have bridesmaids or groomsmen. Instead, the pop star's brother, Austin Swift, served as Taylor's man of honor, and Travis Kelce's brother, Jason, was his best man. The pair chose Christian Dior to design their outfits, marking the first time the fashion house has created a couture wedding dress for a world-renowned celebrity.
14: At the Football World Cup, reigning champions Argentina have beaten the tournament's surprise team, Cape Verde, 3-2, but needed extra time to do it. At full-time, the score was 1-1. Both teams found the net in extra time too, but in a nail-biting finish, Argentina managed to score a winner and avoid a penalty shootout. They'll play Egypt next, who beat Australia on penalties. Colombia beat Ghana 1-0 to secure the final spot in the round of 16. Residents of the U.S. Pacific territories of Guam and the Northern Marianas are preparing for a super typhoon, boarding up windows and stocking up on essential goods just months after another typhoon hit the islands. Typhoon Bavi is approaching with sustained winds of more than 250 kilometers per hour. The storm is expected to slightly weaken by the time it arrives on Monday. And that's the latest BBC News.
18: Hello, this is Alex Ritson with the newsroom. President Trump has started a weekend of celebrations for the 250th anniversary of American independence with a speech at Mount Rushmore, where the faces of four former presidents are carved into rock. The national monument in the state of South Dakota has George Washington, Thomas Jefferson, Abraham Lincoln, and Theodore Roosevelt chiseled into granite. Speaking in front of his predecessors, Mr. Trump laid out the achievements of the last 250 years. But his speech was, at times, highly politicized.
12: Yet as we approach this magnificent anniversary, we see our American identity under a renewed attack. A generation after we fought and won the Cold War against the menace of communism, there is now a resurgence of the communist menace in our land, including from newcomers to our country who embrace ideas totally opposed to our way of life and our great success. These are not mere political disagreements like differences over taxes or regulations. Communism is a mortal threat to American liberty.
18: For more on the speech, I spoke to our North America correspondent, Howell Griffith.
19: I think it's interesting that he was willing to speak so much about history. Often the focus of the presidential speech is on the current president. He did reflect on his predecessors, what he thought made them great, the four figures behind him carved into Mount Rushmore and those who succeeded. And he seemed to draw a line between their spirit of adventure, creating America, and then ingenuity, and building up, of course, to what is, he says, now the beginning of a golden age of America. Of course, his current term in office, where he says things are going to be bigger and better than ever before. But different perhaps to a speech I heard him make on the wall in Washington here last week, also part of the 250 celebrations, where there was a lot more focus on him. This was more about the sweep of history. Now, that history included anti-communism, because communism, according to Donald Trump, is the greatest threat facing current day America. Why, you may ask? Because we're not in a Cold War anymore. Well, that is because the Democrats, particularly left-leaning Democrats, have started doing well in recent votes, and therefore he's seeing them as the enemy domestically now, telling the American people not to waste their time, not to waste their energy with communists, because they only fail to stick with him and his version of republicanism, because that is what has done America so well over the centuries and will do them very well over the next few years.
18: Howell, it's the 4th of July, American Independence Day. What events, what other events are planned for the 250th anniversary?
19: Well, the speech at Mount Rushmore was, in effect, a warm-up act to the big event here in Washington. In the evening, we're going to have, according to Donald Trump, the biggest fireworks show ever on the planet. Not a man known to undersell or describe things in a diminutive way. Now, that will be preceded by another presidential speech. Donald Trump is going to address the nation, this time from the Washington Mall. And we're going to have an afternoon of flyovers. Now, they've been rehearsing this afternoon, and several times I've found myself spontaneously ducking down because they were so loud. B-2 bombers and jet fighters going through the air over downtown Washington. That's going to be done in a synchronized way tomorrow over a crowd of potentially thousands. But what the people in Washington will also feel pushing down on them is immense heat. It is so hot and humid here at the moment. Record temperatures across large parts of the United States. And that means that some parts of the celebration here have been cancelled. So the annual Independence Day parade that goes through Washington has been cancelled. So no marching bands and flags going through the city. And people are being told to go later to this big event on the Washington Mall because it is so hot and humid. They're concerned, obviously, that too much exposure to that heat and humidity would be dangerous.
18: Howell Griffith in Washington. When President Trump, together with Israel, launched a war against Iran in February, their aim was to bring down the regime in Tehran. At the very start, the US and Israel killed the supreme leader, Ali Khamenei. He may have died, but the Islamic Republic is using the funeral to tell the world that it survived.

0: Excitement build here at Madison Square Garden, but the Taylor team did not let any details slip until just before 7:30 p.m. time here. We saw a billboard light up announcing the news, and Taylor's publicist confirmed that news a little bit later.
1: Floyd Cush. And the official White House account just posted an image on social media seemingly poking fun at the Swift-Kelce wedding announcement. It shows an alternative version of Madison Square Garden with purple signs outside that read, "Trump is your president." Thanks for listening to The Newsroom.
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1: BBC News with Alex Ritson. President Trump has hailed American exceptionalism and leadership in the world. He was speaking at Mount Rushmore to officially launch celebrations marking the 250th anniversary of independence. Millions of people across the central and eastern United States are facing a weekend of extreme heat, causing disruption to some Independence Day events. A parade due to take place in Washington, D.C. on Saturday has been cancelled due to the high temperatures. Poland's Prime Minister has warned that his country faces a few truly critical months. Donald Tusk was responding to media reports that Russia was planning an armed provocation in Poland to test NATO's resolve. Russia said its forces have captured the city of Kostantinivka in eastern Ukraine, one of the last Ukrainian strongholds in the Donbass region. Seizure of the Donbass is one of the Kremlin's key objectives in the war. Huge crowds are expected to file past the coffin of Iran's late supreme leader Ali Khamenei in the next few days as he lies in state at the Grand Masala Mosque in Tehran. Pop superstar Taylor Swift and the American football player Travis Kelce have got married at a star-studded ceremony in New York. About 1,000 people are thought to have been in attendance. Residents of the U.S. Pacific territories of Guam and the Northern Marianas are preparing for a super typhoon Bavi. The storm is approaching with sustained winds of more than 250 kilometers per hour. And in the Men's Football World Cup, reigning champions Argentina are through to the last 16, narrowly beating underdogs Cape Verde in extra time 3-2. They will next face Egypt, who earlier beat Australia on penalties 4-2. Colombia has qualified for the next round too, beating Ghana 1-0. BBC News.
7: I'm Adi Adedoyin, and this is More Than The Score, the BBC World Service show that tells sports stories from beyond the score sheet. On today's episode, what makes a major tournament major and what makes a Grand Slam grand? Traditionally, the four major tournaments of men's golf have been the ones every player wants to win, while for tennis players, it's the four Grand Slams. But who decided that these titles were the pinnacle of the sport? And could any other tournament reach a similar status? Earlier this year, I discussed what makes a major major with Ben Rothenberg, editor of tennis magazine Bounces, and first the BBC's golf correspondent, Ian Carter.
9: nowadays, they're just regarded as the tournaments that define careers.

0: And so you have the Masters, you have the USPGA Championship, which originally was a match play event, but then switched to become a stroke play event. It's vested in history, as of course is the US Open and the Open Championship, which is the original major, if you like. It crowns the champion golfer of the year. And over the years, the number of majors and the tournaments that have been regarded as majors has changed a little bit. For a while, the Western Open in America was seen as a major. The US Amateur was seen as a major. The Amateur Championship was seen as a major. So it has moved with the times of golf. And now, of course, we're in a very professional and American-dominated era. So it's no coincidence that the three events plus the Open Championship, the other three are all based stateside.
1: Ben, tennis has four Grand Slams. What sets them apart and gives them their elevated status?
2: I think at this point, foremost, it's prestige. And like Ian said, for golf, it's very similar. These are the currency by which careers are counted among the greats. You know, it's so often preceded amongst the names of these great players by how many Grand Slams they've won. That's their ticket to entry to the tennis immortality. And you can name any sort of great player, and pretty quickly there will be some name that quickly springs to mind attached to them, like an ultimate scoreboard of the sport. And with so many tournaments around the year, so much prize money increasing all the time, those are the things that really still bring the ultimate cachet, the ultimate ticket to entry into the Tennis Hall of Fame. When those folks come around, it really is about those events. And other tournaments have tried to get bigger, but none of them has ever meaningfully replaced or challenged or been counted among the four majors.
1: Ian, today's pod was partially inspired by a column you wrote for the BBC Sport website about this year's Players' Championship, which was held at Sawgrass in Florida in March. And in that column, you said, let us be clear, it's not a major, never has been, and never likely to be. So can you explain to us what kind of status a tournament has in the game, and why you're so certain it won't be joining the major ranks?
0: The reason that the Players' Championship question came up again this year, and for years and years we've referred to it as the biggest tournament outside the majors, the unofficial fifth major. You know, it's always been seen as a very, very elevated and prestigious tournament for golf. It is the biggest tournament on the PGA Tour, and they like to talk it up. And they put out a promotional video to say the Players' Championship is coming up, and March will be major. That was the tagline. So that was the PGA Tour, which is under new management with Brian Rolapp as the chief executive, really flexing and saying, hang on a minute, you need to think of this in the way that you think of majors. And the reaction to that from the golfing cognoscenti, if you like, was, no, it's not a major. It's the Players' Championship. The players love it. It's very, very prestigious. But we'll actually decide what's a major. And that is how you've discovered what majors are over the years. And I think it's safe to say this in tennis as well. It's how they're regarded by the media. And a kind of consensus grows. This has to be regarded as a major tournament. And it might be that one day down the line, we'll do that with the Players' Championship. But one reason that we can't do it right now is because it's a PGA Tour event, and they won't allow the players who've gone to the Breakaway Live Tour to play on those events. And so you can't have a major where the likes of John Rahm and Bryson DeChambeau, really big names in golf right now, are ineligible to play in it.
2: Yeah, tennis, I think, has a similar thing in that there's a lot of tournaments that have been given honorary status of the fifth major, fifth Grand Slam in tennis over the years, but it's only been just that. It's honorary, and there's not as clear a very clear fifth place finisher in the stakes as there is in golf, which has had the players for a long time. This in tennis has been bandied about in a few different tournaments. Back for a lot of the 60s, 70s, it was the Italian Open. And actually, a lot of years, the Italian Open had more prize money and better player fields than the French Open, but it still didn't get the clout and the status of being part of this four-part sequence of the Grand Slam that was this elusive thing, which players would mythologize, and which the media obviously would play a role in keeping paramount as well, even when some of the metrics behind it might have outshone what was offered in Paris, or had stronger fields also than the Australian Open, which for a lot of years didn't get the full complement of the top players on tour showing up there, even when other tournaments were objectively tougher and stronger and more lucrative. These Grand Slams clung on to their spot in the tennis mythology and the tennis the tennis pantheon. The Miami Open, which started it in the mid-80s with a very intentional design of replicating the Grand Slams. They had men and women both at the same time. It took six or seven matches to win the tournament, up to the 96-player draw. So it was buys for the first 32 players, at least that's the size of the draw now. And now it's more common for the men and women to compete together in tennis at a lot of different weeks of the year. So that's less special than it was in the 80s. And then based on sort of sheer money and prestige, Indian Wells, I think, moved up and took over the honorary title of fifth Grand Slam from Miami at some point in, you know, maybe about 15 years ago. I think people would say that it started outpacing the Miami Open. And now actually it's a title that I think probably belongs to no one in tennis, because a bunch of the other tournaments have all expanded their footprints to being 10-day or 2-week tournaments as well, which used to be a unique thing among Indian Wells and Miami.
1: I was going to ask you about Indian Wells, what you think is keeping it from officially having a Grand Slam status and what it would take.
2: Yeah, I mean, there's a few different metrics how the ATP and WTA tours themselves assign ranking points. They assign 1,000 points for the winner of Indian Wells. For the Grand Slam, it's 2,000. So by sheerly what it does for your ranking on the computer, it's still half as valuable. Indian Wells also is still a little bit shorter. It still only, quote unquote, takes 2 weeks, whereas now the Grand Slams take 3 weeks if you include their qualifying. The Indian Wells tournament, yeah, just doesn't have the same memorability. There is increasingly less and less of a chance of a mention of a tournament like Indian Wells in players' top lines of their CV. As much as it is a prestigious tournament, as much as it is a big tournament that makes a lot of money, that pays out a lot of money to the players and gets good crowds and gets the best players in the world routinely showing up, it's just not something that gets mentioned as career-defining, career-changing, the same way that a Grand Slam title does.
1: You're listening to Maud Underscore from the BBC World Service. I'm Adi Adedoyin. And today I'm talking to journalists Ian Carter and Ben Rothenberg about what makes a major tournament major. Ian, in your column, one of the reasons you mentioned for the Players' Championship not becoming a major is that three of the four majors already take place in the US. And obviously the big story in golf over the past few years has been the emergence of the Saudi-backed LIV Tour, which has been in competition with both the US and European PGA Tours to secure the sport's top names. What does the status of the major tournament say about where the power currently lies in golf? I mean, is the US still the biggest player in the game?
0: Yes, by miles and miles and miles. And I think if you asked an international golf fan, a non-American golf fan, they would tell you how envious they are of tennis, because tennis has that international spread amongst its Grand Slams, obviously going to Australia, France, the United States and Wimbledon, whereas three of those four men's majors are in America. You've only got the Open Championship, yet you've got massive golfing heartlands in the Southern Hemisphere and in the Far East as well. And, you know, if you spread the conversation a little wider, look at women's golf, where there are five majors now, and the Evian was brought in, a tournament in France, and that was to just prop up the sponsorship there, and the powers that be said, okay, we'll give you major status. And that's really not sat well amongst golf fans, I don't think. But at least there's a bit more of a geographical spread. There are three women's majors in the United States, and the Women's Open in Britain is also a major. But for a long time, that wasn't even considered a major. So what we're talking about here is a very movable feast and will evolve. And certainly in the women's golf game, it is crying out for a major to be held in Asia, where there is such a stronghold of talent.
1: Now, Ben, the issue of geography is an interesting one, because the president of the Italian Tennis Federation has reiterated his calls for Italy to host a fifth Grand Slam. Is there a case to have one in a country where that's having success in tennis, say, for example, Spain or Italy, because of Jannik Sinner?
2: Yeah, it's interesting. I mean, I think this very stagnant, very cemented set of four tournaments reflects what tennis was like at this point more than 100 years ago, right? And the map has changed. The map has gotten a lot broader. You know, in the early days, it was in the amateur days of the sport, professionals weren't even allowed to play the Grand Slam events. It was a lot of Australians who were cleaning up and winning everything on the tours. And now they're really no longer a major player, for the most part, on the player side of things. So it could be more dynamic and movable for sure on that front. But I do think that Italy would probably not be, in terms of geographic spread, I think it's similar to what Ian said. I think the biggest gaps, if you look at a map, are in Asia, where, you know, there's a growing population. There are still stars, hopes for more stars as well from these countries. And I do think that similar in Asia, if you're going to do it for a fifth one somehow for geographic spread, it would probably go outside of Western Europe, where there are already two in tennis. Half of the majors are there.
0: just to add to that, and I wonder if this is influential in tennis as well, but the thing that drives men's professional golf especially is just the size of the television contracts that come from the United States, and they dwarf any other deal that's going on. And that's why there is so much money in American golf tournaments, and that's why the calendar is based around there, and that's why there are three of the four majors there.
1: Ben, when you answered, you said not Western Europe, so where would the major be?
2: I think the most obvious place in terms of sheer population in the world probably would be China. China is the tournament I think has put in the most work over the longest time to making their tournaments bigger and better. There's two big tournaments in China. The one that's currently a combined event with the men and women is the China Open, which is in Beijing, which is a 1,000-level event for the women and only a 500-level event for the men, but they've been agitating to get it even bigger. 500 meaning just how many points again in the rankings you earn for being champion of that event. They've really built that out. It's at the Olympic Tennis Facility where they hosted the Olympics in 2008 in Beijing. And it's in a spot on the calendar about a month after the US Open that would be pretty well spread out. The Italian Open is also held the event almost immediately before the French Open. So it would be this really quick back-to-back into the French Open if the current calendar were to sit that way. But I don't think there's a lot of appetite for a fifth one in tennis. Like Ian said, with women's golf, I think it would be seen as diluting it. I think that you're doing all this counting of how many majors everyone's won, then it would be, really having to need an asterisk if some player, in a future generation got to play five or even six, or whatever larger number of majors per year to try to rack up his own future tally. It would seem like it would become a very apples to chemically enhanced apples comparison.
1: Ian, when considering the prestige of a tournament, how much does being part of the tournament's history, part of the tournament's lineage, still motivate players more than money? Or am I just being naive here?
0: No, I don't think. I think it's a really fair point. The number of tournaments I've been to, whether they've been majors or prestigious events like the PGA Championship that is played at Wentworth on the DP World Tour, and players will pick up that trophy and they'll look and they will see the names that are on there, the Seve Ballesteroses, the Nick Faldos, go down the lineage of the great champions. And if those kind of names and Jack Nicklaus and Tom Watson and Arnold Palmer and Ben Hogan, all of these great legendary names, if they appear on a trophy, it means an awful lot to add your name to that. We saw a year ago Rory McIlroy win the Masters for the first time, and of course he felt that that was the moment of completion for him because it meant he'd won the full set of majors. He was only the sixth player to do that in the men's game, and that meant an awful, awful lot to him.
2: Yeah, I think that search for the career Grand Slam, as we call it in tennis as well, is very strong, and Carlos Alcaraz is becoming the latest example of winning all four when he won the Australian Open earlier this year. He, set a record of being the youngest ever man to complete that quartet of titles, and it was a big breakthrough moment and a great way to cement his status as one of the all-time great young players in the game's history. We don't know how much he's going to add, but he's already maybe the greatest young player we've ever had in men's tennis at this point. So absolutely collecting all of them is a big thing. There's also in tennis, like I said, in the men's tour especially, it's pretty calcified, the set of nine Masters events, and collecting all of those is a feat too. I sort of dubbed it from when Novak Djokovic was trying to get all of them, and he had Cincinnati as the last remaining one. I was saying he was sort of going for his Jokimon, pun on Pokemon, trying to catch them all to rack up his complete set of major titles and or of the major quote-unquote titles that include that next tier as well. And he did that. And then also in tennis, for a little bit longer than golf in this era, we've had Olympics as well, which you can add to make the golden slam for completion. Steffi Graf actually won all four Grand Slam singles titles and the Olympics in the same year in 1988. And that's a feat that is good. Be pretty hard for anyone to ever replicate.
1: Yeah, and finally, Ian, let's look into the future. There's been upheaval in the way golf's calendars run in recent years. BBC Sport website has looked at the rise of virtual screen-based golf tournaments, such as the TGL Golf League, which is backed by Tiger Woods and Rory McIlroy. Do you still see the majors as being the most prestigious tournament in golf going forward? And could any other tournament reach their heights?
0: Yes, I see the four majors continuing to be the pillars of the sport. Now, it could be that, say, the Players Championship overtakes the PGA Championship in the thinking of everybody, and it does change. But that, I think, is still a long, long way off. And I think Ben said it really, really well. I said these are the events that define careers, and he talked about the currency. And if you add any further majors, then you devalue the currency. You measure people by the number of majors that they win. Jack Nicklaus is the greatest male golfer of all time because he's won 18. Tiger Woods has won 15 and the others are chasing in their wake. And it just gives that focus and that narrative to the game that is so, so valuable to it.
1: And Ben, a final one for you. Tennis has done plenty of experimenting with formats and one-off events recently. Do you still think the Grand Slams will remain their own elite club, or does the future of the sport lie elsewhere?
2: I completely agree. It's a similar case in tennis. They're doing the most and they're far ahead of the pack and show real no signs of changing that. Actually, if anything, the Grand Slams are also leading in innovation in tennis as well, too. I mean, for example, the Australian Open had this very popular exhibition, sort of cash tournament, whatever you want to call it, in tennis. The one-point slam, they called it, where they got a lot of the best men and women together to play this immediate one-point knockout tournament. There was a huge, huge hit with fans seeing so many of the top players buy in and play this sort of fun, high-stakes, high-pressure event that actually wound up being won by an amateur Australian player in the end. They have so much money and so much space and so much autonomy too. They don't answer to any other authority. They basically get to decide what they want to do with their 3 weeks on the calendar. And they have a lot of space in that sandbox to build interesting new castles in their already pretty impressive kingdoms.
1: That was Ben Rothenberg, editor of tennis magazine Bounces, talking to me, Adi Adedoyin, for More Than the Score earlier this year. My thanks to him and the BBC's golf correspondent, Ian Carter, for joining us. Tune in again next Saturday. We'll be hearing about the art of ghostwriting and how journalists turn sports stars' words into best-selling books. And this summer, the More Than the Score podcast takes you inside the Men's Football World Cup, the new teams, standout stars, and fandoms shaping the tournament in ways that stats don't show. Search for More Than the Score wherever you get your BBC podcasts.
3: Hello and welcome to More or Less from the BBC World Service. We're the programme that looks at the numbers in the news, life, and in the waxing and waning of crime. And I'm Lizzie McNeil. It's 2007 in Brighton, southern England, UK. A city not unfamiliar with antisocial behaviour. Inspector Andy Park decided to look into what factors cause crime to peak within the city. He studied violent crimes recorded over the past year and noticed that there was an uptick every time it was payday and during the full moon. Now, people have long suspected the moon of meddling with our minds. In fact, the word lunacy comes from the Latin lunaticus, meaning moonstruck. Ouch. One listener, Richard, saw references to the moon's criminal effects, but was sceptical.
4: It is said that crime rates go up when it's a full moon. Is there any statistical validity to this?
3: We all know the moon has a dark side, but is it really that dark? This week, we're finally holding the moon to account and asking, does the full moon make the crime rate go up?
5: Many people believe that the full moon causes changes in behavior, but just because people believe it doesn't make it true.
3: That's Eric Chudler, a neuroscientist from the University of Washington, who's been collecting studies on the effect of the moon on behavior for, well, many a moon.
5: People have thought that perhaps because the gravitational effect of the moon and the sun on our tides make changes, perhaps because the body and the brain is full of water, that's perhaps why the moon might affect our behavior.
3: Now, while this theory has a certain poetic charm to it, the science says otherwise. Sure, the moon's gravitational pull is powerful enough to shift entire oceans, but when it comes to humans, the laws of physics dictate that we're simply too small for it to make any meaningful difference. No tidal surges of bad behavior, sadly.
5: The gravitational pull of the sun and the moon on the Earth during a full moon is about the same as it is as a new moon when we can't see the moon at all. The gravitational pull is about the same. So the only difference is the reflection of the sun on the moon that we see. So why aren't people concerned with a new moon? Why are they only concerned with a full moon?
3: Why indeed? Still, minor obstacles like scientific evidence have never been particularly effective at spoiling a good story. To spoil a good story, You really need social science.
5: There's been a number of studies over the past, say, 50 years or so, where people have looked at the statistics behind the correlation between the full moon or the phase of the moon and crime.
3: One study from Australia analysed the calls made to Brisbane police between 2004 and 2011 concerning incidents of things like domestic violence, rape, murder, fatal traffic accidents, and mental health crises. The data showed no increase during nights of the full moon compared to non-full moon nights, neither in volume nor type of incidents. In fact, the majority of studies show no correlation between a full moon and criminal activity.
5: In my mining of the published literature, these are in peer-reviewed studies, there are about 24 or 25 studies that have looked specifically at criminal activity. And I would say that out of those 24, 25 studies, three or four have shown a positive correlation between the full moon and any abnormal behavior. The other ones have shown no correlation at all.
3: One study even found a decrease. But what about those three or four studies that showed a positive correlation? Were they in towns inhabited by werewolves or more lunarly sensitive folk? Alas, probably not.
5: We need to control for when did that full moon happen? For example, did they happen on weekends? Did they happen on holidays? And things like that. Also, did those studies happen on cloudy days where people could see the moon? And a lot of those variables just are not controlled in most studies.
3: Cloud cover arguably does matter. After all, as all Harry Potter aficionados know, Remus Lupin managed to remain perfectly human until the moon burst through the clouds as he stepped out of the shrieking shack. Now, some might call that a plot hole. Others, compelling evidence. A more grounded explanation is that brighter nights simply make things easier to spot, including crimes. Eric also points out that some of these studies weren't exactly long-running either.
5: Those three or four studies that have shown a positive correlation have usually used just a small number of full moon cycles. Cycles like over a year, that would give you approximately 12 full moons. It's not as powerful as a study that would look over a longer period of time. Different studies have used a different criteria for what they consider to be a full moon. Some studies have said that we'll look at the statistics of just that one day that the full moon occurs. Other studies have said, well, we're going to take the full moon plus a few days before and a few days after. We're going to consider that for our data to analyze. So different studies have used different ways to classify and do their statistics.
3: Another problem is that these studies are not able to prove a causal link.
5: They're correlating two variables. They're correlating some abnormal behavior, like the number of murders or the number of crisis calls, and they're correlating that to a different phase of the moon. And just because two variables vary with each other, it doesn't mean that one variable causes the other.
3: The belief that full moons cause spikes in crime is largely from anecdotal evidence.
5: Two studies that were done about 30 years or so ago looked at the different professions of people who believe in this. And what they found is that social workers, emergency doctors, nurses, police officers, they have the strongest beliefs that the full moon affects behavior.
3: And this brings us back to the story we mentioned at the opening of this program, back in Brighton in 2007, and that uptick in crime.
5: One reason why I think people believe that the full moon affects behavior is a self-fulfilling prophecy. In 2007, a police department in Sussex said that they had noticed that there was more crime. And so because there was going to be more crime in a full moon, the police department could put more police officers on the street. And because more police officers were put on the street looking for crime and more arrests could be made. So it's a self-fulfilling prophecy, not because the full moon has some magical effect on the brain, but rather people are looking for particular behavior, so it reinforces their belief.
3: Now, I've looked into the dates of the full moon for 2007 and 2006. In 2007, 83% of the full moons occurred on student nights or weekends. In 2006, it was 75%. Now, having been a student in Brighton a few years later, I suspect discounted drinks and stag parties might have been the real culprits. Emergency service workers' belief in the power of the moon could also be due to confirmation bias. Humans like to find patterns in chaos. Full moons often draw our attention.
5: They might notice that the moon is full on a particular day when something happens in their job. And they assign blame to something like the full moon. But they don't notice when these same things happen at different times of the month.
3: So there you go. There is no compelling statistical evidence that the full moon causes crime to go up. Nor is it made of cheese, but it is made of rock and heavy metal. Rock on, little moon. Rock on. And that's all we have time for this week. If you have any questions or comments, please write in to moreorless@bbc.co.uk. Until next week, goodbye.
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9: BBC World Service, it's 5 hours GMT. Welcome to Weekend with Julian Worricker. The US President Donald Trump kicks off celebrations of the 250th anniversary of the founding of the United States of America.
10: In America, we do not need anyone's permission to say what we think and to live as we please, to worship as we choose, or to keep and bear arms. You know that.
9: Taylor Swift marries her boyfriend Travis Kelce in a star-studded ceremony in New York. And in the World Cup, underdogs Cape Verde lose to Argentina, but only in extra time. And Egypt and Colombia are through to the last 16. That's all here on Weekend after the world news.
11: BBC News with Chris Berrow. President Trump has hailed American exceptionalism and leadership in the world at an event to officially launch a weekend of celebrations marking the 250th anniversary of independence. Speaking at the Mount Rushmore National Monument in South Dakota, Mr. Trump described the U.S. as a nation that would never quit and never fail.
10: At 250 years, America is the oldest republic on earth. We are the freest people on earth. We have the most righteous and enduring constitution on earth. We are the strongest and most powerful country on earth. And by the grace of God, the United States of America is the most successful, most accomplished, most exceptional nation ever to exist in human history. And it is great to be your president.
11: But Mr. Trump also claimed American identity was under threat from what he called domestic radicals and extremists. Millions of people across the central and eastern United States are facing a weekend of extreme heat, causing disruption to some Independence Day events. A so-called heat dome, a persistent area of high pressure, has allowed temperatures to build day by day. Poland's Prime Minister has warned that the coming months could prove critical for his country in the face of threats from Russia. The comments follow media reports that Moscow could be planning attacks on Poland to test NATO's resolve. Here's Tom Bailey.
12: The reports, which Washington hasn't commented on, suggested US officials had issued several warnings to Warsaw about a possible armed provocation by Moscow aimed at cranking up pressure on Ukraine's Western allies and NATO's core principle of collective response. Addressing them, the Polish Prime Minister Donald Tusk said he did not wish to scare anyone, but that Russian threats could not be ignored, and that Poland was preparing for various situations. Moscow has already been appearing to test NATO's defences over the past year, with several alleged incursions of drones and fighter jets into the territory of member states.
11: The doors of the Grand Masala Mosque in Tehran have opened to allow the public to pay their respects to Iran's late Supreme Leader Ali Khamenei. Huge crowds of Iranians are expected to file past the coffin. Ali Khamenei's son and successor, Mujtaba, has been notably absent, as the BBC's Kasher Janedi explains.
13: There was always this anticipation that Mujtaba had been severely hurt during the bombardment that led to the killing of his father and several of his family members, including his wife, whose coffin was there. And they were expecting that the funeral will be held at the time that he is in a good position to participate. But although he didn't show up this time, and many people believe it's because of security issues, they want to keep him away from possible threats by the Israelis or the Americans.
11: BBC News. Three men accused of murdering a journalist in Northern Ireland more than 7 years ago have been found not guilty by a court in Belfast. Lyra McKee was fatally shot as she stood close to police vehicles during rioting in Londonderry. A dissident Republican paramilitary group, the New IRA, said it carried out the attack, but the actual gunman was never found. Pop superstar Taylor Swift and the American football player Travis Kelce have got married in a massive ceremony at Madison Square Garden in New York. About 1,000 people are thought to have been in attendance. At the Men's Football World Cup, the reigning champions Argentina have beaten the tournament's surprise team Cape Verde 3-2, but needed extra time to do it. In a dramatic finish, Argentina managed to score a winner and avoid a looming penalty shootout to reach the last 16. The BBC's Paul Ngie is in a lively Cape Verde, where fans are celebrating regardless.
14: It's often said that every good story must come to an end. Unfortunately, this is the end of the road for the Blue Sharks of Cape Verde. They fought hard against the current world champions, Argentina. They played

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1: I'm Charmaine Cozier. Years after a tiny but persistent parasite was eradicated in the US, it's back. It's been targeting the healthy flesh of warm-blooded animals. Can the new world screwworm be stopped?
0: The Inquiry. 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
1: It's 7 a.m. in Bergen, Norway, and we're at a rave. A rave with a... 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A rave with a difference.
2: My name is Britt. I'm 17.

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0: ahead of his burial next Thursday. The Pope is visiting Italy's Lampedusa island, where he's expected to call for safe routes for immigration. Lampedusa is a major port of call for migrants risking the crossing from Africa to Europe. Venezuela's interim president has defended the government's response to the deadly twin earthquakes 10 days ago. Delcy Rodriguez said orders and deployments were made immediately. Taiwan has deployed two Coast Guard vessels to track Chinese ships off its east coast. It says the move is in response to China sending ships to patrol the waters, which it claims as its own, as it regards Taiwan as its territory. In the Football World Cup, Argentina are through to the last 16, narrowly beating underdogs Cape Verde in extra time, 3-2. They'll next face Egypt, who earlier beat Australia on penalties. Colombia has qualified for the next round too. BBC News.
1: It is 250 years since that pivotal year, that year that 13 American colonies declared independence from Great Britain, 1776, the year that everything changed. Everything changed for them, for the actual people doing the signing. Everything changed, of course, on that continent, but also everything changed, you could argue, for the whole world. So here is the question. Has it been a success? Has the American experiment succeeded or failed? Or is the jury out? Welcome to Americast.
2: Americast. Americast from BBC News.
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1: Hello, it's Justin in the worldwide headquarters of Americast in London, England.
8: And it's Anthony in the American headquarters of Americast here at the BBC Bureau in Washington, D.C.
1: And we can get straight to our subject because listening to us and on the line is Heather Cox Richardson. Heather Cox Richardson is professor of history at Boston College, used to teach at MIT. She's published a load of books about American history. She's got a Substack. She's been a very prolific person on Substack for many years. She's got 3 million subscribers, which is going something. She's also got this 250 to 250 project. So this is a series of YouTube videos that look at specific moments, characters in the history of the US. So Heather, thank you for talking to us. Welcome to Americast.
9: It's a pleasure to be here.
1: Can I start with a really simple question and a positive question? Because I think we need to be positive. I want to be positive about America on its 250th birthday. And it's this question. What is there to celebrate? What should be celebrated? What can be celebrated?
9: Well, what can be celebrated today is what we have always celebrated, is the ability of individual people to determine their future and to determine the government under which they live. And for all the terrible things that are happening in the United States right now, what you are seeing is a rebirth of that sense of agency and the desire to create a better nation.
8: There was something that Barack Obama, a quote he liked to always cite, and that was about the arc of history bending towards justice. And I think there are a lot of people on the left when Obama was elected president who felt that was true.
10: Some of you who had been covering my campaigns know this is one of my favorite expressions, was Dr. King's expression that the arc of the moral universe is long, but it bends towards justice. We have to believe that ultimately justice will prevail. So.
8: All right. Do you think now at the 250th anniversary and with Donald Trump in office that people on the left still feel that? Or do you think that there's a disillusionment with the direction of the country?
9: Well, a couple of things. First of all, I'm really careful about the way we use the term the left here, because, of course, the left actually is an embrace of a kind of political economy that would destroy liberal democracy. And the United States of America really has never had a lot of people who are firmly in that camp. So what you're really talking about are those people who we used to refer to as the liberal consensus, those people who are trying to shore up American democracy. And what's interesting, I think, and I can't speak for other people, I'm speaking as an observer of what's happening in American politics. What is interesting in this moment are certainly the people who say, that's it, we're done, it's time to, you know, to hang up our spurs. And the people who say, you know, we're in a really hard moment, but we understand that we have the agency to change that moment. And one of the

0: things that you are seeing is the rise of a reexamination of people like Barbara Jordan, who in 1974 was one of the people who really held the Republicans' feet to the fire to impeach Richard Nixon. Or you're seeing the real celebration of those people who stepped forward in hard times in a way that we haven't for a long time. And part of that as well, I think, speaks to how many people are interested in history again for in a way that they haven't been for a long time.
1: I'm fascinated when you talk about the idea of those who are on the left being still supporters of the liberal project that is the United States. Because one of the suggestions, and this was made some time ago by Richard Rorty, the wonderful philosopher who I think is now dead, but he wrote this book called Achieving Our Country, quote from James Baldwin. The idea was the Baldwin idea. Baldwin, of course, an African-American, gay, in a time when that wasn't allowed either, or certainly wasn't socially acceptable, and at a time when Jim Crow still existed, still suggesting to Americans that the country was achievable. The things that were promised originally 250 years ago could be achieved by everyone in it. And Richard Rorty's point being, a decade or so ago, not sure that people on the left are fully signed up to the liberal project anymore. In other words, they don't believe anymore that the country is achievable. And when you hear the rhetoric of some on the progressive left, as they style themselves now, he's got a point, hasn't he?
0: Yes, but those people don't speak for a majority of the American people. And one of the reasons that I make that distinction between the left and the liberal consensus is because the American political project has swung so far to the right that one of the points I like to make in this moment is those people in the United States, for the most part. Now, of course, because of the way our primaries work and because of the fact we're in this moment of political transition, everybody on both sides occasionally tosses up somebody that I know professionally as wackadoodles. So, you know, we're going to put those out of the picture. But if you think about those people who are currently being called the progressive left or even democratic socialists and calling themselves democratic socialists, their policies are actually to the right of the Republican Party in 1956. So this idea that somehow they are this radical left, when in fact in the post-World War II era, they would not have even been really, I mean, I guess you could say they would have been mainstream Republicans, but they would have been on the right of the Republican Party in the 1950s. So I just like to make that distinction because some of the things that they are calling for or standing behind are actually really quite centrist in terms of the sweep of American history.
1: So just to drill down on that, what are the, you're talking about, I don't know, universal health care then or attitudes to racial equality?
0: Both of those things. Universal health care, of course, is proposed in the United States at first by Theodore Roosevelt in the early 1900s. We're not talking this as something modern and crazy. And, you know, we could talk about the history of that, but certainly Dwight Eisenhower was the president who gave us a cabinet level health and human services department. So that idea of universal health care, but even more than that, I'm always very interested in economics. Do you know what the top tax bracket was in the 1950s in America?
1: I can't imagine.
2: 90%?
1: Yeah.
0: 92%.
2: There you go.
0: But I'm not hearing anybody say we need to go to a tax policy where the upper tax income bracket is 92%. So, you know, but also there are more things that the Republicans stood for in 56. The expansion of Social Security, the expansion of employment protections, the expansion of the social safety net, you know, more making it easier for women and disabled Americans to work for comparable wages, for the same wages as men. I mean, there's like all of these things that were in the 1956 Republican platform. The Democratic platform had even more suggestions, but the Republican platform that now are simply not on the table in the United States.
2: One of the things that we've seen over the last 20 years or so is these big swings back and forth between Republican administrations, Democratic administrations, Republican Congresses, Democratic Congresses, and a kind of a sense by voters on both sides that the system isn't working. They're frustrated. They throw the bums out. They bring in new people. They get frustrated with them. They throw them out. Are there historic parallels over the past 250 years where there has been that kind of thing, where it seems like people are fed up with the whole system and neither party is doing enough to address their concerns?
0: Yeah, we look a lot like the first Gilded Age in this moment, but there is a real difference between the first Gilded Age in the 1880s, 1890s, and 1900s and this moment. And the real difference there is that we are seeing the end game of a project to overturn the New Deal government that President Franklin Delano Roosevelt ushered in the 1930s, and that then Republican presidents like Dwight Eisenhower expanded. And what that did, of course, is it made the modern American government much more active. And so since the beginning, but really taking off in 1937, there was a project to overturn that New Deal government, to get rid of business regulation, to get rid of the basic social safety net it established, to stop government investment in infrastructure, to stop government protection of civil rights, and to make the United States walk away from the international rules-based order.
1: Cards on the table, Heather. I really like America. I lived there for a decade. I have a child who's a US citizen. I felt when I lived there, I felt nothing particular about it. And to be perfectly honest, I came to America initially, not because I was particularly interested in it, but because I lived in Brussels and it rained a lot and I wanted to go somewhere for the BBC that was a pleasanter place to live. But I developed such an affection for it because there is something away from the politics, it seems to me, something in the air, something in the water, America's can-do spirit that just does seem to me to differentiate you from pretty much anywhere else I've ever lived or visited.
0: That's lovely to hear. I mean, as a historian, I could refute that in any number of ways. I will say, I think that, you know, the American people, you know, with all our exceptions, are pretty decent people and are pretty decent to the people that they consider within their community. And therein lies both a brilliant achievement and a terrible weakness because of the ability to manipulate that to create a political enemy. But we could talk again about the great history of how Americans developed that idea, as you say, that can-do spirit. But of course, Tocqueville put it in Democracy in America, that's the heart of America. I'm not entirely sure I buy it, but I'm glad you found it.
1: Interesting that you don't entirely buy it, because why in that case? So you're a skeptic on that. Why in that case? And I was asked this question the other day by someone, and I wasn't fully able to answer. Or I gave a very weedy answer that you will be able to give a much better one, or possibly you'll disagree with it completely. The question that I was asked is, why has America been so successful? Why is it so mighty? Why is it so incredible as a force in the world? Whereas, I mean, they were making a distinction between America and Canada or Australia or other kind of English speaking places around the world, or indeed other nations, actually. What is it about America that allowed it to dominate the last century and to a very great extent to dominate this century as well? What is the secret sauce?
0: Well, so we have to start with resources, right? This continent has had extraordinary resources, and people who live in the United States of America have been excellent at exploiting those resources. I mean, that I think has to be the bottom line. But I do think that one of the key aspects of America and the people who live in the United States of America, and I keep making that distinction because I'm talking about a political entity versus the geographic space, because of course Indigenous Americans have been part of that polity or have not been part of that polity in different times. But there is inherent in the United States a really powerful and profound tension. And that is the tension on the one hand between people who believe that some people are better than others and that the power of the government should be used to protect property, and those people who believe that everybody is created equal and the government should be used to make it possible for those people to be treated equally before the law, to have a say in their government, and to have equal access to resources. And that tension, which maps over gender, it maps over race, it obviously maps over class, has meant that America, and I can't speak for any other countries, I study America, but that has meant that the tensions that have made this country a terribly dark country at times, you know, our lynching, our massacres of Indigenous Americans, I mean, you and I could make this list go on and on, is balanced by the opposite. Americans saying, you know, getting the upper hand when they want to promote equality and standing up for the right to vote, standing up for the expansion of rights. And to me, that's what the United States really is defined by, that tension between these groups of people, those who have rights and those who want rights, and how they jockey to create a government. And that means that American democracy will never be finished. It also means that American democracy will never be perfect, because as I like to say, people are going to people, right? We have good people and we have bad people. But what that has done, I think, is it has opened up an avenue for new languages and new ideas and new music and new innovation, new ways of living together, new philosophies in that tension that perhaps are less possible in places that have less fundamental tensions in their society.
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2: One of the things that we're celebrating now, and you hear a lot of, is celebrating America's founding and the founding fathers and how great America was from the get-go. Was America a success from the start? Was it economically, was it politically a success from the start, or was it something that was built over time?
0: I'm laughing because no, of course not. It was not a success from the start. Because think about it. I mean, what the founders did was crazy. You know, in 1763, they were really, really proud at the end of our French and Indian War. They were really proud to be members of the greatest empire in the modern era, right? They were really proud of their identity as Englishmen. You know, that is something that they stood really strongly on. And by 1776, they're declaring independence, which is 13 years, right? And the founders talked about how the real revolution was in men's minds, and they used the word men there, of course, although it was also women's as well, was in minds before the Revolutionary War, which is going to come on the heels of that revolution after 1776. But the idea that they are writing a Declaration of Independence to the rest of the world, which is what it is, it's a letter to other countries in the world saying, hey, we're not rebels. There's actually a reason we're doing what we're doing, and you should accept us as one of your own. And they write this declaration, and it starts with just this amazing declaration of natural law that, you know, we hold these truths to be self-evident. I mean, that's a mathematical formula. That's not, you know, you can't argue with that. These are self-evident, that all men are created equal. Well, what's going on with that? And that they are entitled to certain unalienable rights, life, liberty, and pursuit of happiness. What a thing to say in 1776. That is an Enlightenment declaration that the natural laws in the universe are discoverable, and that it is possible, as the declaration goes on to say, to construct a government that is based in those universal laws, so long as people have the right to make their own government. I mean, that is a crazy thing to say.
1: Tell us about your own celebration of July the 4th then, finally, Heather. What do you do? Because a lot of the concentration and the media concentration is on the big events that are happening in DC and the Trump stuff and all the rest of it, and the non-Trump stuff as well. But actually, it always struck me when I lived there that the real heart of the celebration of July the 4th, even when it's not the 250th anniversary, was local.
0: I think that's right. And it always has been. And that's exactly the case here. I live on the coast of Maine in a tourist area. So we get a ton of people. My entire extended family comes home for this weekend. And, you know, it's basically a nonstop celebration. You're out on the water and so on, and having dinners with people. And it's sort of our version, if you will, of Thanksgiving. But I will point out that I think this year is a little bit different than other years because we have such a fraught midterm election coming up in November. And one of the things I think that has created sort of a dam that is now breaking is many of us were expecting the federal government to do something for the 4th of July. And then when it's turned out that there really has not been the sort of national celebration because the money that Congress appropriated for local and state celebrations got subsumed by Trump's own Freedom 250. So what you have seen sort of in the last 3 weeks is a lot of individuals stepping up to the plate. Well, like the 250 project we're doing, but stepping up to the plate to make their own celebrations. And it feels to me, and again, I'm a prophet of the past, not the future, that that is going to continue to roll forward into the rest of July. And these celebrations of the Declaration, what it means to be an American, I've seen a lot of people handing out constitutions, and it is my suspicion that we will see that sort of who are we question and the celebrations of who we are going into what is absolutely going to be a fraught summer and then roll into the midterm. So somebody said to me, well, I really wish I'd gotten on this because I think that the 4th of July is too soon for me to do anything and then it's going to be over. I said that to me just the next couple of days. And I said, I actually don't think it is going to be over. I think we're going to celebrate the holiday as we always do, but those themes are perhaps going to continue to roll forward at least into November and with luck a little further.
1: Heather Cox Richardson, happy 4th of July and all the 4th of Julys that come in the future too. Thanks so much for talking to us.
0: Thank you for having me.
1: Okay, we're building our very own United States of America. As you know, it's a map of America's listeners state by state. You don't have to live there. You don't even need necessarily to have been there. You need some sort of link with the state. It is any kind of link. Last week, we told you about South Dakota, which was looking a little bit thin on the ground. Well, since then, Sarah has ended up there, which is a big deal because it's a state she's never been to before.
3: Hi there. Sorry I'm not with you, but I have headed out to, you'll never guess, South Dakota, one of the states I always thought it was going to be the hardest to find a reason to visit and therefore one of the most difficult to get a fridge magnet from. But I'm here. It's fantastic. We were at a rodeo last night, which has to be about the most American experience I've ever had. It was literally not my first rodeo, but I think it was possibly only my second, and I loved it. And the other thing that's here, of course, is Mount Rushmore, which is every bit as impressive in real life as I hoped it would be. We've come here because President Trump is going to be here on Friday night. I've already seen the stage at Mount Rushmore underneath those four famous faces where they're building the stage for Donald Trump to do a big eve of the 4th of July event on Friday night. And of course, he's joked before about saying that his face should be up there on Mount Rushmore. I spoke to quite a number of people who actually do believe that he is one of the great presidents and that it would be fantastic to have Donald Trump join Abraham Lincoln, Thomas Jefferson, Teddy Roosevelt, and George Washington. Others who were absolutely appalled by the idea. And he loves putting ideas out there like that, that his supporters can get behind while they know it's a bit of a joke. And they love the way it winds up all of Donald Trump's opponents who so quickly get absolutely furious and outraged by an idea like that. And it very much keeps all of Donald Trump's supporters entertained and amused and in on the joke. And I think that is one of his great skills. But probably not one that's going to merit him getting his face on Mount Rushmore, because apparently it would be impossible anyway. The structure of the mountain means you cannot add another face, no matter whom it is. Anyway, I'm on my way back to Washington Friday, and I'll see you all next week. Bye-bye.
2: All right, so Sarah ticks another one off the box. She's got to be really thrilled with finally getting to South Dakota.
1: And we've actually got a flood of South Dakota messages from listeners. So here are just some of them.
4: I lived in South Dakota for 23 years and just completed grad school in Iowa City, Iowa. I grew up in Rapid City, South Dakota, nicknamed the City of Presidents for having a statue of every former president on its downtown street corners, with President Joe Biden's underway. Even former 45th and current 47th President Donald J. Trump has a statue. You might appreciate the detail of President Trump standing at a podium with his iPhone open to Twitter.
5: I live in England now, but I was born and brought up in South Dakota, in the small mining town of Deadwood in the Black Hills. It was 100 years after America declared its independence from Britain in 1876 that gold was discovered in Deadwood Gulch. That, of course, set off a rush to the hills to get rich quick. The gold mine eventually became the largest and deepest in the Western Hemisphere, so they tell us. Now the mine has a second life, Instead of miners, there are scientists working about a mile beneath the Earth, researching such mysteries as neutrinos and dark matter. So there are exciting explorations ahead.
6: Hi, Americast. My name is Melinda, and my best friend is married to a South Dakotan. They now live in Britain. But when they were dating back in the 80s, things were getting serious, and my friend was invited to meet Bill's parents in his home state. But my poor friend was dumbfounded when one of the first questions that Bill's mum asked her was, how do you prepare your cucumbers? My friend was not a very domesticated sort of girl and had absolutely no answer, not realizing just how important pickled gherkins or cucumbers were to the South Dakotan cuisine.
1: Okay, that was Margaret, Kerry and Melinda. So we got another state and another challenge, because the challenge obviously works, doesn't it, Anthony? So the other state we want to hear from you on is Arkansas. Anthony, Arkansas thoughts?
2: Arkansas is a fine state. You know, borders Texas, so I've been there many a time. Hope. Bill Clinton was born there. His home is University of Arkansas. Little Rock, a nice big city, lots of mountains, lots of wild nature, hiking trails. So I'll be curious to hear what our listeners have to share about their stories of the great state of Arkansas.
1: My only Arkansas experience, and it's very memorable, was a prison. Actually, rather similar to my Louisiana experience, which is also a prison. But the Arkansas prison, you got time off your very long sentence if you became a Christian, and you were able to be in a different part of the jail. I don't know if that's a common thing, Anthony, in other American jails, in other American states, but it was certainly an Arkansas thing a couple of decades ago when I went there.
2: Gosh, I hadn't heard that. That sounds a bit controversial, but I'd be curious to dig in and see if there are any other states that do that.
1: Yeah, and I wonder what happened to those people, or indeed if they've been released, whether they might like to get in touch now, or indeed if they haven't been released, because I think they had special privileges when they declared their faith. So if you are in prison in Arkansas, or indeed a free person in Arkansas, or indeed you have any connection at all with Arkansas, do get in touch. You can become part of the United States of Americast. Send us a message, a voice note via WhatsApp, 44330-123-9480. The email is americast@bbc.co.uk. Bye-bye.
2: Bye, y'all.

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1: For decades, science believed our closest animal relatives could help us better understand ourselves. 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
2: Where we talk all things periods, from the impact your menstrual cycle can have on how you absorb drugs, to what we can learn from the periods of spiny mice. Plus, menstruating on Earth suddenly seems like a walk in the park as we hear how astronauts deal with periods.
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Blessings to you today in the wonderful name of Jesus Christ, our Lord. It's such a pleasure being with you today on Weekday Meditations. This is your presenter, Bishop Melroy Mead. You have a blessed day. Let us pray. Father, we thank you for you being with us. And we pray, God, that every heart being challenged would move God to another level as they seek to serve you and, oh God, to be increased with your favor and grace. These blessings I ask even now in Jesus' name. Amen. I read for you from the book of Ecclesiastes chapter 3, verse 10 through to 14. I have seen the travail which God hath given to the sons of men to be exercised in it. He hath made everything beautiful in his time. Also, he has set the world in their heart, so that no man can find out the work that God maketh from the beginning to the end. I know that there is no good in them, but for a man to rejoice and to do good in his life, and also that every man should be eat and drink and enjoy the good of all his labor, it is the gift of God. Our last thought featured on God hearing your groaning and responding upon you following his word. Exodus chapter 2:24 says, God remembered his covenant after hearing the groaning of the children of Israel. The question is, can God ever forget? Isaiah 49:15 says, or shows us, that even when contrary to all reasoning, a woman forgets her suckling child, but God can never forget his children. He never forgets his own. Whenever it appears that God has forgotten you, just remember it is not possible. Should it appear to you that God has forgotten, remember that he has his own timetable set up. Amen. Ecclesiastes 3 says, to everything there is a time and season. Your position is already scheduled. We see in Acts 2:1-4 that God waited until the day of Pentecost was fully come to do what was prophesied about. Take Joseph, for example. After interpreting the butler's dream, Joseph begged him to mention his name before his supervisors. We are told that the butler forgot because it was not God's timing. Should you fail to recognize God's timing for a particular thing, you may just give up or think it may never happen, or you may run yourself into serious trouble. I want to remind you that God has his own timetable, and that is why you are still on the waiting list. Ecclesiastes 3:11 says, as per our text, God makes everything beautiful in his time. Your moment of decoration and divine coloration is on schedule. Wait for your time. They that wait upon the Lord shall renew their strength. Hear me out, my friend. Everything will work out towards your expected end. Your moment of attraction and expectation will blow your mind when God's time clock kicks in for you. When Joseph's time came, God gave Pharaoh two dreams that only Joseph could interpret. I don't know what God has set up for you, but please know, nobody else will fill that shoe besides you. Stay connected. Finally, when your appointment comes, you will glow. Your hidden beauty and potential will come to the surface. Do not feel bad. Your moment to shine shall surely come. Believe me, you shall have testimonies in Jesus' name. God, we thank you that you have timing. You're a God of purpose, and nothing happens by chance.
you have already ordained all things for a particular time and season. I pray, God, that my friends right now who are anxious, who are eager to see something happen, that God, you will cause them to settle down and know that even when it appears as though their names have been put on the back burner, that you're going to cause something to happen, that their names will come to the forefront. Bless, I pray today, in Jesus' name, amen and amen.

folks, you're waking up. It's JB Radio. Pleasant good morning to everybody. Welcome to a new day. Let's pray. Heavenly Father, thank you for the gift of this morning. Fill my heart with your love. Help me, Lord. Guide me throughout this day.

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1: Yes, you're waking up with ZGB Radio. We continue giving thanks and praise and some to the Most High. Like fill our hearts with your spirit. Energize our work. Awaken all of us, Father, to the wonder of your salvation. And quicken our spirits to your presence in all our lives. Amen. Pleasant good morning, everybody, once again. You're waking up with ZGB Radio. We've made it. Made it to the weekend. It's another Saturday morning. Yes, indeed. As we depend on you for your help, for your guidance, for your love. Everything that we do,
0: sometimes
1: out of our own doing. ZJB Radio on this Saturday morning. Cecil Luke here with you. Until around 10 o'clock. ZJB Radio on this Saturday morning. Cecil Luke here with you. Until around 10 o'clock. Just hoping that you had a restful night.

0: Music coming in from Monsters Very Own, the Sons of the Soul, Talented Sons, JR. Yeah, you're waking up with ZJB Radio.
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3: You've got taste.
0: And folks, tell you what, we got breakfast. Yeah, we got breakfast happening this morning. I think it got off about 5 minutes ago. Breakfast happening this morning. You know, some folks waking up on a Saturday morning and they don't feel like it, right? And they feel like someone providing a service. Well, the Braised Nursery School, they got a breakfast happening this morning, right about now at the Ryan's Complex. And on the menu, they've got saltfish, ground provisions, baked chicken, muffin, sausage and baked beans, beef liver, eggs, steamed vegetables, coconut and cornmeal dumplings, eggplants and local drinks. So that's a big breakfast, boy. That's a big menu. So do go on out and support the Braids Nursery School in their fundraising effort. And that's happening right about now, right about now, right about now at the Ryan's Complex in Braids. It's a beautiful Saturday morning, folks. Rise and shine. Let me say good morning to all the folks who are still on the JOB. You call it the graveyard shift. Folks who hold it down and ensures that the mill still turns. Somebody gotta run the boogie. Yeah, 24/7. Yeah, nothing stops the boogie, right? Nothing stops it. It's a beautiful morning, beautiful day.

Ziggy, Ziggy, Ziggy. Ziggy Marley. Bit of positive. Positive tune in the morning, huh? It's a beautiful day. Focus on the positivity. Yeah, the positive side of things and the goodness of things, yeah. Why not? It's market days, Saturday. Market day, Saturdays. Yeah, that's something that's synonymous with Saturdays. We got folks celebrating life. Just celebrating another day or maybe just a birthday. I think we got birthday greetings going out to Trisha Perry Bazzi. And greetings coming from your mom Donna and son Trishon. And you know, they're wishing you all the best today on your birthday, a new chapter in your life, ain't it? Yeah, rise and shine, folks. 20 minutes on the hour of 7 o'clock. Here comes Burris. Burris, Burris, Burris. Burris Hammond in the morning. Letting you know that later on this afternoon from around 4 o'clock, First Company, the Boys Brigade, right? Once that's First Company, Boys Brigade Company, they get together at around 4 until 6 at the Bethesda Methodist Church in Cavallo Hill. In the meantime, breakfast. Breakfast is being served at Ryan's Complex. That's an event put on by the Braves Nursery School.

Yeah, brother Barry Salmon. Yeah, positive message, huh? Gotta keep it positive, gotta rise and shine. It's a beautiful morning, go and get your share. We got birthday greetings going out to Christiana Weeks over there. Well, up there in Dave Hill. Good morning, Jennifer. Yeah, Jennifer Irish. Yeah, Christiana Weeks. Jennifer sending out birthday greetings to you today on this beautiful morning, huh? Sister Maxine Lee, she's in.

Yes, indeed, it is such a beautiful morning. Yeah, folks, celebrating life, huh? Giving thanks and praise. Trisha Paddy in Puerto Rico, right about now, she's celebrating. And also Christiana Weeks of Dayville, Montserrat. And that's Patsy Farrell from Braids. She's celebrating with you guys. She's sending her greetings to you guys on your special day. That's Trisha Paddy and Christiana Weeks. Yeah, greetings coming from Patsy. Good morning, Patsy. Hey, good morning to you, Patsy. You're a wonderful girl, too. Thanks for everything that you do, Pats. And let me say belated birthday greetings to Basil Chambers. What a guy. You know, he put on that health initiative for men yesterday. Hey, Baz Chambers. Yeah, thanks a lot, man. I tell you, you know, lots of folks went and, you know, they got that, you know, that PA, what's it, that not the PSA, but that prostate check, you know, he did, you know, that was a good initiative, guy. You know, Basil is a good guy, you know. Basil is a very good guy, you know. what a guy. You just can't stop him. Baz, you know, and he's still celebrating, you know. His birthday was yesterday. I think he just turned 19 yesterday. Yeah, after being around for 60 years, he just turned 19. What a guy. All part of Island Living. I'm missing you. Hey, guys, did you go and get your prostate checked out yesterday? Yes, some folks like to have it done regularly.

This has been served, folks, at the Ryan's Complex over in Braids. So knock your socks off. Go get yourself some breakfast. Mind me, I go. Heart will always be there. Good morning, Len Greenaway.

0: Yeah, island living. Nice and easy, huh? Laid back. Head on down to the seashore.
1: Banana and cassava.
0: Especially when the fishermen, they're coming in with their catch. Early morning catch. Folks want to get fresh fish.
1: All of that have been me.
0: And then they got some banana trees in their backyard garden. And it's bearing. They get a green banana or breadfruit. Yeah, and then cook themselves a pot, you know. Music coming in from Ras Ipa, another son of the soil. Good morning, Ipa. He's somewhere in the USA. He's locked in. He's always on. Yeah, folks, market day. Market day, sitting on it must be Saturdays, right? Yeah, it's always happening. There's always something at the market. Here comes a funny experience. Yeah. Peter Shovington, he calls that one dat.

just selling my pawn, you know. You know, once upon a time I met a former Rastafari, Rastafarian, met me at the supermarket and told me to buy him some Venus sausages. I said the Venus sausages having pork. I said Rasta no eat pork. Tell me, Sabiki, that was once upon a time. Things change, boy.

0: on ground, takes me here, there, and everywhere. Meanders all the way down to Little Bay, Port Little Bay area. Yeah, I just witness one oil tanker pulling out and another one pulling in. I wonder if they're coming in from the Strait of Hormuz. Yeah, getting on up to 7 o'clock, folks. BBC World News, that's next.
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0: Coming up after the news, World Book Club with me, Harriet Gilbert. This month, we're joined by one of America's most remarkable contemporary authors, Rachel Kushner, to discuss The Mars Room. The novel follows Romy Hall as she begins two consecutive life sentences at Stanville Women's Correctional Facility after killing her stalker. The story weaves between the two sides of Romy's existence. First, the prison world, where women struggle for the bare essentials of life. Second, the San Francisco of her youth, the Mars Room strip club where she once danced, and days spent with her angelic 7-year-old son, Jackson. Gritty, daring, and sometimes darkly comic, The Mars Room is both a searing and deeply empathetic exploration of the American penal system. Rachel will be answering your questions about her years of research into prison life, how her protagonist came to be, and if wider societal structures mean some people are predetermined to end up behind bars. That's all to come on World Book Club after the news.
1: BBC News with Danielle Yawovietska. Ukraine has carried out a long-range overnight drone attack on Russia's second city of St. Petersburg, striking oil infrastructure and military targets, including the nearby Kronstadt naval base. Russia said it had shot down dozens of drones over the city itself. Paddy Maguire reports.
2: While the extent of the damage is unclear, the targets are significant. The oil terminal in the city's port area is one of Russia's largest fuel storage and export facilities. The city's governor confirmed the strike, which he said had not caused any casualties. Videos posted online appeared to show smoke and fire rising from the area. Ukraine has intensified its attacks on Russian energy infrastructure in recent months, causing fuel shortages in parts of the country. Russia has not commented on the strike on the Kronstadt naval base, the main stronghold of its Baltic fleet.
1: The Iranian authorities say they expect up to 20 million people to take part in 6 days of ceremonies, paying respect to Iran's former supreme leader Ayatollah Ali Khamenei, who was killed more than 4 months ago in US and Israeli strikes at the start of the war. Huge crowds of black-clad mourners have already gathered at Tehran's Grand Musalla Mosque, where his body is lying in state. Our chief international correspondent, Lise Doucette, is reporting from Iran on condition that none of her material is used on the BBC's Persian service.
3: Security now is exceptionally tight. So there's no traffic on the roads in Iran. The internet has been cut. There are still the threats of assassination of Iran's top leaders, which still lingers. And Iran is now staging truly a mega funeral, stretching over 6 days in two countries. Millions of mourners are expected to fill the streets. The Iranians, of course, they want this to be a message to the world that they're still standing.
1: Thousands of protesters have blocked roads around the East German city of Erfurt, where the far-right AfD party is holding its annual conference. Jessica Parker sent this report from Germany.
4: Police say that so far around 20,000 protesters have gathered in and around the city of Erfurt, but that the demonstrations have been largely peaceful. Delegates from the Alternative for Deutschland party were reportedly bussed into the convention centre in the early hours to avoid blockades. Sections of the AfD are classed as right-wing extremist by domestic intelligence. Nevertheless, the party is topping the polls nationwide and has a shot at winning power at a state level in elections this autumn.
1: Mali's army says Islamist militants and their separatist Tuareg allies have carried out fresh, coordinated attacks in multiple towns across the country. At least five towns and a prison in eastern and southern Mali were hit. You're listening to The World News from the BBC. Venezuela's interim president, Delcy Rodriguez, has defended the government's response to the deadly twin earthquakes 10 days ago. More than 2,600 people have been confirmed dead, but the true figure is thought to be much higher. Here's our global affairs reporter, Mimi Swaby.
5: Speaking to reporters, Delcy Rodriguez said rescue orders and deployments were made immediately. Without providing evidence, she accused the media of spreading what she described as propaganda and sowing chaos to hinder assistance in La Guaira, the worst-hit area by the earthquakes. Many Venezuelans say they feel abandoned by the state, being left to dig through the rubble themselves to try and find loved ones. The death toll could rise, as tens of thousands of people are still missing.
1: President Trump has used a speech on the eve of the 250th anniversary of US independence to claim that American identity is under threat from domestic radicals and extremists. At the Mount Rushmore National Monument, Mr. Trump warned of a resurgence of what he called the communist menace and newcomers who embraced ideas opposed to the American way of life. His comments reflect a growing line of attack ahead of the November midterm elections, with Republicans seeking to brand Democrats as communists. Pope Leo has urged Europe's leaders to rise to the monumentous challenge of migration by integrating new arrivals better and by improving lives in developing countries. He was speaking at a mass during a visit to Italy's Lampedusa island, a major port of call for migrants making the perilous crossing from Africa to Europe. The Pope's trip began with a visit to a cemetery where he prayed at the unmarked graves of shipwrecked migrants. At the Men's Football World Cup, the reigning champions Argentina have beaten the tournament's surprise team, Cape Verde, 3-2, but needed extra time to do it. They will next play Egypt, who beat Australia on penalties. BBC News.
6: 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There you have it, folks. The BBC World News. We now bring to you ZJB's morning report on morning time. We got 7:06.
7: Waking up to the latest news from Montserrat and across the Caribbean. 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
8: In the headlines, the government of Montserrat commits to expanding the island's tourism reach. Montserratians at home and abroad encouraged to continue to promote the island. And regionally, a call for greater transparency as questions continue over the leadership of the Caribbean community, CARICOM.
9: 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I am James White Jr. and this is the morning news in association with BBC Radio and TV.
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8: Now the news in detail. The government of Montserrat, through the Montserrat Tourism Authority, MTA, has reaffirmed its commitment to expanding the island's tourism reach following a successful participation in the 17th St. Martin Annual Regional Trade Show, SMART 2026, held from June 23rd to 26th. At the J.W. Marriott St. Martin Beach Resort and Spa. Permanent Secretary in the Office of the Premier and Deputy Chair of the Montserrat Tourism Authority, Mrs. Camille Thomas-Gerald, Marketing Development Officer, Cherise Amer, and the Tourism Officer, Shenna Taylor-Lee, from the MTA, represented the island at the region's premier tourism marketplace. SMART 2026 brought together tourism professionals, industry leaders, tour operators, travel agents, destination management companies, suppliers, and media representatives from across the Caribbean and key international markets. This year's event recorded its highest participation to date, with 57 buyer companies, an increase from 51 in 2025, while supplier participation grew from 44 to 62 companies. Vendor participation also increased from 20 to 30 businesses, with delegates representing 27 countries. During the days of pre-scheduled business meetings, the Montserrat delegation conducted 35 business-to-business appointments with tour operators, travel agencies, travel platforms, and tourism partners from St. Martin, the United States, the Netherlands, Spain, and the Dominican Republic. Among the organizations engaged were Caribbean Tours, Going Places Travel, ABC Travel, Winair, Island Style Vacation, Trip.com, Seagrape Tours, Itinerarium Travel, and the organizers of the St. Martin Heineken Regatta. The delegation also met with representatives from regional tourism organizations, including the St. Martin Tourism Bureau, Anguilla Tourist Board, and Stacia Tourism, to discuss opportunities for collaboration, regional marketing, and multi-destination travel initiatives. One of the highlights of the show was the continued strengthening of Montserrat's relationship with the St. Martin Tourism Bureau and Winair. Building on discussions held during SMART, both destinations are already collaborating on their first joint promotional initiative, which is scheduled to be launched later this year. The partnership is expected to enhance destination visibility within the region while encouraging increased travel between St. Martin and Montserrat. The meetings provided an important platform to strengthen existing relationships, establish new partnerships, and position Montserrat as a must-visit destination for nature, culture, and soft adventure experiences. Discussions focused on increasing destination awareness, developing travel packages, expanding market access, and identifying collaborative marketing opportunities that will contribute to sustainable growth within the tourism sector. Throughout the event, the Montserrat Tourism Authority showcased the destination through the distribution of destination brochures and branded promotional items, including reusable bags, luggage tags, key rings, and coasters. Delegates also participated in a prize draw for the opportunity to win return flights for two to Montserrat via Winair, generating considerable interest in the destination. Permanent Secretary in the Office of the Premier and Deputy Chair, Montserrat Tourism Authority, Camille Thomas Gerald, welcomed the outcome of the trade show. She outlined that SMART continues to be one of the Caribbean's most valuable tourism networking platforms, and Montserrat's participation this year has been extremely productive. Premier the Honorable Reuben T. Meade is encouraging Montserratians at home and abroad to continue to promote the island. Speaking on a recent edition of the What's on Your Mind radio program, Premier Meade said all Montserratians have a role to play in highlighting the island, regardless of where they live. He said every opportunity to showcase Montserrat's culture helps to keep the island visible on the international stage.
11: Look, we are Montserratians. Let's understand that we are Montserratians. However you became a Montserratian, we are Montserratians. And we have to continue doing things to big up Montserrat. And I want to use the term big up Montserrat. So when you look at MOPA doing their thing, there are about six of you all going up for July. It is not only to help them, but it's to keep the name of Montserrat out there. You don't know who is going to come and visit as a consequence of that. And it also shows our culture is still alive. Now, take, for example, Bear's daughter. We have made special provisions for her to go to the UK to perform. Why is that? Because we can monetize, in other words, some grouping may see her and say, wow, we can sign this person to a contract. And they in turn can start making money from their music. Okay, so we have to keep doing these things so that we keep portraying that Montserrat is still alive, Montserrat is still home, and Montserrat is still nice. And I want to thank all of the associations across the world who have kept the name of Montserrat alive. Okay, there are some persons, you pinch them, you get Montserrat. Okay? And that is what is so important. There are persons who have left here during the Windrush times. They listen to every program we have in Montserrat. I remember going into Canada, met an elderly couple, staying by them overnight, because I was meeting with the Montserrat Association there. And lo and behold, they said, look, don't touch this, you know, because it fixed on Radio Montserrat. Okay? And these are persons who left here 50, 60 years ago. You can see the calls that are coming in and the interaction coming in from our Montserratians who live overseas, whether it's on the ferry issue or whether it's on political issues. We may not all agree, but we listen to their views and their opinions. And we do concern about all of them. And whether we like what they say or not, they have a right to participate on these programs.
12: Premier Mead also expressed appreciation to Montserrat associations around the world for keeping strong ties with the island and preserving its identity abroad.
11: I want to thank all of the associations across the world who have kept the name of Montserrat alive. Okay, there are some persons, you pinch them, you get Montserrat. Okay? And that is what is so important. There are persons who have left here during the Windrush times. They listen to every program we have in Montserrat. I remember going into Canada, met an elderly couple, staying by them overnight because I was meeting with the Montserrat Association there. And lo and behold, they said, look, don't touch this, you know, because it fixed on Radio Montserrat. Okay? And these are persons who left here 50, 60 years ago. You can see the calls that are coming in and the interaction coming in from our Montserratians who live overseas, whether it's on the ferry issue or whether it's on political issues. We may not all agree, but we listen to their views and their opinions. And we do concern about all of them. And whether we like what they say or not, they have a right to participate on these programs.
12: Premier, the Honorable Reuben T. Mead. Montserrat and other OECS member states are now more committed to advancing national action plans aimed at strengthening community tourism, building local capacity, and improving access to financing for community entrepreneurs. As the region navigates increasing global economic volatility, the OECS continues to invest in its most valuable and resilient asset, its people. By placing communities at the heart of the tourism value chain, member states are building a more resilient, inclusive, and sustainable tourism sector, deeply rooted in the authentic stories of Caribbean life. Tourism officials from the sub-region gathered in St. Lucia recently for a high-impact community-based tourism CBT capacity-building workshop titled From Assessment to Action, CBT Policy Development and National Action Planning. The workshop focused on equipping member states with tools to strengthen CBT policies and action plans, positioning local communities as the primary architects and beneficiaries of the tourism experience. This initiative was supported by the 11th European Development Fund, EDF, through the Regional Integration Growth Harmonization and Technology RITE program. Community-based tourism, CBT, is a people-centered approach that prioritizes inclusive economic development and equitable income distribution. By empowering local entrepreneurs, including youth, women, and those in remote areas, CBT ensures that tourism revenues remain within communities while protecting the region's rich culture, heritage, and natural assets. The workshop transitioned from theory to practice with a field visit to Eastern Exotic ATV Tours in Denery, organized by the St. Lucia Community Tourism Agency, where participants experienced community tourism in action. Rather than supply observing, they immersed themselves in a living classroom of St. Lucian heritage. A major highlight of the visit was the traditional cassava bread-making demonstration, illustrating how cultural practices can be transformed into engaging, high-value visitor experiences while creating sustainable livelihoods for local communities. Delegates described the experience as both insightful and inspiring. The workshop directly supports the implementation of the OECS Sustainable Tourism Policy 2025 through to 2035, which identifies CBT as a key strategy for sustainable resource management and stronger linkages between tourism and other sectors, such as agriculture. Participants from Anguilla, Antigua and Barbuda, Dominica, Grenada, Montserrat, St. Lucia and St. Vincent and the Grenadines shared in the workshop. A resolution tabled in the Legislative Assembly by former Premier turned opposition member, Honorable Donaldson Romeo, was defeated 6-3 during Thursday's sitting of Parliament. It called on the governments of Montserrat and the United Kingdom to take immediate and urgent action to address safety concerns associated with the Britain Norman BN-2 Islander aircraft and to ensure safe, affordable, reliable and continuous day and night medical evacuation services for the people of Montserrat.
13: Whereas concerns have been raised about the operational limitations, performance and safety margins of the Britain Norman Islander aircraft serving Montserrat, including its performance in Montserrat's terrain and operating environment, obstacle clearance capability, payload restrictions, passenger capacity, and operation during emergencies. Whereas restoring and maintaining safe, reliable, affordable, adequate, resilient, and continuous day and night medical evacuation services requires careful consideration of the aircraft best suited to Montserrat's unique circumstances, including the airport, terrain, weather conditions, patient transport needs, passenger and cargo capacity, safety, operating cost, reliability, and long-term sustainability. And whereas patients and their families are often to accept responsibility for the cost of emergency medical evacuation and overseas specialist treatment, as the people of Montserrat are entitled to expect that issues affecting aviation safety, emergency health care, the protection of life, and access to essential public services will be treated as matters of the highest priority and urgency. And whereas this resolution does not seek to dictate technical solutions or commit specific expenditure, but simply recognizes that these concerns have been repeatedly raised are matters of legitimate public interest and require immediate and urgent attention, now therefore be it resolved that this Honorable Assembly recognizes the restoration and maintenance of safe, accessible, affordable, and continuous day and night medical evacuation services as a matter of great urgency and national importance, and calls upon the governments of Montserrat and the United Kingdom, together with the Governor of Montserrat and Air Safety Support International, to consider the need to urgently address the known safety and operational concerns associated with the British Norman BN-2 Islander aircraft serving Montserrat, and to identify, assess, and publicly report on the aircraft type or types capable of providing the highest practical levels of safety, reliability, affordability, adequacy, resilience, and operational suitability for Montserrat circumstances, including the provision of safe, continuous day and night medical evacuation services where feasible.
12: Honorable Donaldson Romeo, and even though the resolution received full support from the opposition side of the House in particular, Acting Premier, Honorable Veronica Dorsett Hector, while agreeing that protecting life is paramount, stated that the government has been and is doing all in its power to safeguard the lives of citizens.
14: As the evidence itself that has been presented by the Honorable Member speaks to what this government is doing. I also agree that delays cost lives, but I also agree that irresponsible actions and advice can also cause lives. And the very media document that has been circulated about the lives that were lost during the volcano, the coroner's report is there to speak to that. It was not because government did not put in place the necessary restrictions to save its people's lives. Operational suitability, Madam Speaker, the evidence presented to support this resolution speaks to that in the answers I've given to this House. The evidence shows, Madam Speaker, that the government, the governor, and the United Kingdom are also already working together to advance this. Madam Speaker, aircraft with medical equipment, we also agree about that, Madam Speaker. We never said we were going to use an aircraft that did not have that type of equipment. I also agree that Montserrat deserves better, and that is what we are doing. We are working to ensure that they get better. Immediate, Madam Speaker, action has already been taken, ongoing, and we are preparing before disaster strikes. Madam Speaker, I also agree with the Honorable Member Mulcair that no society should look at the clock to determine if someone dies. But I may tell the honorable member that quite often, it is not the medevac that may cause us to be looking at the clock, but stabilizing that patient before we move that patient, Madam Speaker, from the hospital bed to even the airport. And I am a living testimony of that experience.
12: Acting Premier, the Honorable Veronica Dorsett Hector, the resolution was later put to a vote.
15: Those in favor say aye.
16: Aye.
15: Those against, nay.
17: Nay.
15: I think the nays have it.
18: I'd like to call for a division, please.
15: Certainly. Madam Clerk?
17: Nay.
19: Nay.
17: Nay.
19: Nay.
17: Nay.
20: Nay.
21: Aye.
20: Aye.
18: Aye.
22: So we have 3 ayes and 6 nays.
15: The result of the division, 3 ayes and 6 nays, which means that the resolution calling on the governments of Montserrat and the United Kingdom to take immediate and urgent action to address safety concerns associated with the Britain Norman BN2 Islander aircraft and to ensure safe, affordable, reliable, and continuous day and night medical evacuation services for the people of Montserrat has not been approved.
12: The St. Augustine Primary School wrapped up their 2-day science fair and student authorship exhibition on Friday. The students shared their original written work as well as a variety of science experiments, including an hydraulic press, baking soda volcanoes, water filtration projects, and a bottle xylophone. Speaking about the science fair, principal of the school, Argus Jean-Baptiste, explained the necessity of encouraging students to tap into their creativity and innovation. She also highlighted the public's support for the students.
23: Science is all around us. It's very important. And I think our students, they are very creative, very innovative. And so to allow them to come up with an experiment that is outside of the box, that is important. It shows great initiative. It shows great knowledge that it is not confined to, you know, a few things in school, but they read and they look at things outside of school. And I think that is very important. I think over the years, the public, they've been very receptive. They come out to support the children. Yesterday, we had quite a number of parents and even persons from the community who came out and just listening to the children explaining their experiments. Yes, we have great support from the community.
12: Audrey's Jean-Baptiste. And finally in the news, questions continue to swirl over the leadership of the Caribbean Community CARICOM. A political analyst is calling for greater transparency in the regional body's decision-making. The concerns center on the reappointment of Secretary General Dr. Carla Barnett, which critics argue may not have followed proper governance procedures. Here's TTT News' Sunil Lala in Port of Spain.
24: Pointing to the February reappointment of Dr. Carla Barnett to a second 5-year term as CARICOM Secretary General, political scientist Professor Hamid Ghani described the vote as problematic. He referenced a 48-page constitutional opinion by UWI law professor Rajendra Ramlogan, which concludes that there may be strong legal grounds to challenge the validity of the reappointment before the Caribbean Court of Justice.
25: The governance issues, how the organization governs itself, is something that I think the whole Carla Barnett episode has forced CARICOM to look at itself and how it governs itself. And, do you do something as prominent as reappointing a Secretary General without some kind of formal agenda item and, a confession that the matter was never on the agenda, but you still went ahead and had a little meeting in Nevis and you appointed, reappointed a Secretary General.
24: TNT's delegation was absent for the vote at the 50th regular meeting of the Conference of Heads of Government in St. Kitts in February, leaving the country unrepresented during a key decision. Professor Ghani questioned CARICOM's level of engagement.
25: Is that the way that we as Caribbean people want our premier regional organization, CARICOM, to conduct its affairs? I mean, the Organization of American States, United Nations, NATO, many of these large organizations, the European Union, whatever, whichever organization you want to take, they do not appoint their premier leadership in this kind of off-handed manner and behind closed doors.
24: He maintained that CARICOM must adopt a more professional and transparent approach to governance.
25: I think it's murky. It's not a good look. And it doesn't augur well if that's how we are going to run our governance affairs in CARICOM. We need to operate in a very professional, upfront and straightforward manner, not in the manner in which this was done back in February. And February really was a very awkward situation, and it created a lot of disenchantment on all sides. And I think that CARICOM needs to clean up its act where that is concerned at this meeting.
24: Prime Minister Kamla Prasad-Bisesa has since indicated that Trinidad and Tobago will not recognize Dr. Barnett as Secretary General after August 2026.
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3: I'm Keola Green and this is Sports Zone. And we begin with cricket. Sam Curran wants the opportunity to fill the vacancy left by Ben Stokes, but said he will not be putting pressure on himself to make a return to test cricket. Stokes' sudden retirement leaves England looking for a new captain and a solution for how to balance the team for the next series against Pakistan in August. Curran played the last of his 24 tests in 2021, featuring for England only in white ball formats since then. But the 28-year-old would perhaps be the best option as a like-for-like replacement for Stokes' role as the seam bowling all-rounder. Return to football. Egypt claimed their first ever FIFA World Cup knockout victory after defeating Australia 4-2 in a penalty shootout following a 1-1 draw after extra time in their round of 32 clash at Dallas Stadium Friday. Egypt made the brightest start and took the lead in the 13th minute when Iman Ashour rose to head home a pinpoint cross from Karim Hafiz. Australia drew level 10 minutes into the second half through an own goal. A dangerous free kick delivered by Aidan O'Neill was inadvertently turned into his own net by Egyptian defender Mohamed Hani, making it 1-1. In tennis, Novak Djokovic claimed his latest piece of history. 1-1. In tennis, Novak Djokovic claimed his latest piece of history as he battled past author

0: Ostapenko to set up a blockbuster fourth round meeting with Naomi Osaka at Wimbledon. Sabalenka and Ostapenko, two of the biggest hitters on the WTA Tour, went blow for blow in an entertaining evening encounter on center court. But Belarusian Sabalenka kept her cool against the increasingly frustrated 2017 French Open champion to secure a 6-4, 6-4 victory and keep her hopes of a first Wimbledon title alive. In some Formula One sports, Ferrari's Lewis Hamilton pipped Mercedes' Kimi Antonelli to a stunning pole position for the sprint race at the British Grand Prix. Hamilton, a record 9-time winner of his home race, took top spot from the championship leader by just 0.011 seconds. Red Bull's Max Verstappen was the third fastest, but 0.321 seconds off the pace. Mercedes' George Russell, 40 points adrift of Antonelli in the championship, was a disappointing fifth behind Ferrari's Charles Leclerc. McLaren's Lando Norris, the world champion and winner of this Grand Prix last year, was sixth fastest ahead of teammate Oscar Piastri. And finally, in basketball, trade activity continues to provide more drama than free agency in the early days of the offseason. And the latest drama came from the two franchises that had faced each other most often in NBA history. A Jaylen Brown trade had seemed inevitable, and it went down on Wednesday when the Boston Celtics reportedly dealt Brown to the Philadelphia 76ers in exchange for Paul George, two first-round picks and two second-round picks. But the Celtics, it's the end of an era. Over Brown's 10 years in Boston, they led the league in both regular season wins, 530, and playoff wins, 86, winning the NBA championship in 2024. And despite Jason Tatum missing the first 62 games this past season, they ranked in the top five on both ends of the floor for an unprecedented fourth straight season. Watch the clock, it's gold for Brown!
1: And that was a look at the morning news. 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For ZJB News, James White Jr. wishing you on behalf of the rest of the news team a pleasant and productive day.
2: 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Say thanks to the guys at the newsroom, James and Keola. Let's take a look at the local weather forecast for Montserrat, and this is valid up until 8 o'clock tomorrow, Sunday, July 5th. Relatively dry, stable, and hazy atmospheric conditions associated with a ridge of high pressure will persist and restrict shower activity across the area during the next 24 hours. Weather today, partly sunny and hazy conditions in general. Weather tonight, fair to partly cloudy and hazy conditions, with only a 20% or slight chance of a brief shower. Winds east at 19 to 33 kilometers per hour or 12 to 21 miles per hour. Seas 1.2 to 1.8 meters or 4 to 6 feet. Sunset today 6:46 p.m. That's 14:07. And sunrise tomorrow 5:42 a.m. 18 minutes on 6. The weather report came to you the compliments of Ashok Supermarket.
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1: 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We got 7:40, 20 minutes under of 8 o'clock time, really running away with us. And we take a look at the obituaries for today.

It is with deep regret and profound sadness that we, the family of Wingrove Hubert Fenton, affectionately known as Grove, Winty, Daddy, Fenty, Granddad, announce that our loved one has gone home to be with our Lord and Savior Jesus Christ. He transitioned peacefully on June 6, 2026, at his home in St. Thomas, U.S. Virgin Islands. Wingrove was 76 years old. Wingrove was preceded in death by his mother, Phyllis Wade Fenton, father, George Fenton, and sister, Anolda Fenton. He lives to mourn his beloved wife of 53 years, Muriel Fenton, daughters Mary Fenton and Merle Fenton, and grandson Kendrick Kambinga. He is survived by his sister Lorene Fenton and sister Nelva Taub and brother-in-law Richard Taub. Brother Walton Fenton and his children all in the USA. Cousins Joseph Matthew in Canada, his children and grandchildren. Family of the late Ivan Wade, Virginia Fenton, John Osborne, Oswald Sweeney, Ruthlyn Wank, Velita Tewitt, Natalie White, and their families all in the USA. Nephew Brendan Fenton and children, Bernice Fenton, Leonora Ogaro, Sylvia Ogaro, Veronica Ogaro, and other children and grandchildren of the late Muriel Fenton Ogaro. The children and grandchildren of the late Frances Bella Edgehill, all in the UK. Cousins Melvina Wade Allen, Yvette Fenton Ryan, Isilma Fenton Riley, Kingsley Howe and their families in Montserrat. Cousins Anne Wade Fenton, Cadmeel Fenton, Clifford Bakes Fenton, Romelda Wade, Carolee Blake and their families all in the U.S. Virgin Islands. Cousin Isilma Hazel in Anguilla. Cavalla Hill School friends, William Dan Allen, Mark Galloway, Lydia Ryan, Alfred Super Gerald, Ernestine Harris Sutherland, Marianella Weeks, James Carpy Fenton, Charles Kernan, Sarita Weeks Francis, Claude Gerald and their families. Close friends, Beresford Chalmers, Ibeline Skerritt, Josephine Skerritt and Wendell Harris. Goddaughter Daphne Ryan Castle and many other friends and relatives, too numerous to mention. A celebration of life will be held for Wingrove H. Fenton on Friday, July 10, 2026 at the Apostolic Faith Church in Smith Bay, St. Thomas. A viewing will take place from 9 a.m. to 10 a.m. with the service immediately following. A viewing will also be held from 4 p.m. to 6 p.m. on Thursday, July 9th at the Turnbull's Funeral Home. Crematory arrangements will be provided by Turnbull's Funeral Home. Tributes can be sent to Wingrove Fenton Tributes at gmail.com by June 30, 2026. In lieu of flowers, the family kindly asks that donations be given to the Alzheimer's Association in memory of Wingrove H. Fenton. The family expresses sincere gratitude to all friends and relatives for the outpouring of condolences, comfort and support, and to the doctors and nurses at the Roy Lester Schneider Hospital who cared for Wingrove during his final days. A beloved son of the Cudgerhead community has gone to rest, but his spirit will continue to live on in our hearts. No.

0: We continue with the obituaries at 7:45, 15 minutes on the hour of 8 o'clock. We have been asked to announce the passing of Miss Beatrice Osborne, also known as Baby Girl of Baker Hill, who was born on December 29, 1934. She departed this life on the 10th of June 2026 at her home in Baker Hill, leaving behind cherished memories and a legacy of love and kindness that will forever be remembered. She was the daughter of Alfred and Virginia Sweeney, both deceased of Baker Hill. She migrated to England in the 1950s, where she lived and worked for many years before she retired and returned to her homeland, Montserrat. She leaves to mourn son Leroy Osborne and grandson Kevin Osborne, great-grandchildren Aaron and Niall Osborne, all residing in West London, brother Wellington Sweeney, better known as Charles of Baker Hill, many nieces to include Mavis, Donna, Doloreen and Anita Lindsay living in Boston, Yvonne Hazel living in England, nephews to include Joseph Lindsay living in Boston, Dunstan Lindsay, better known as The Conscience, living in the UK, Cavill Greenaway in Montserrat, and James Skerritt in Boston. Many cousins, including Eudora Osborne, Evelyn Dyer, Ronnie Hickson, Van Dyer, Anita Baker, all in Montserrat, and Frances Osborne in the UK. Special thanks to her carer, Crystal, who lovingly cared for her in her final days, and her neighbor, Greg Jowell, and many other relatives and friends, too numerous to mention. Funeral service for the late Beatrice Osborne, also known as Baby Girl, will be held at the Braids Pentecostal Church on Thursday, July 9th, starting at 2 p.m. And the management and staff of ZGB Radio to extend our deepest condolences to all those left to mourn.
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0: Okay, folks, let's take a look at committee diary. 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Apostolic Faith Church, Emmanuel Apostolic Faith, St. John's, morning worship at 9. 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Catholic Churches, no Mass at St. Martin de Porres, Salem this weekend. Joint Mass at St. Patrick's Catholic Church Lookout, 8 o'clock tomorrow, and that's a live broadcast. Methodist Churches, Bethany Judy Peace at 9 a.m., rally for the classes at 4:30 p.m., Salem 7 a.m., and Bethesda at 9 a.m. And the Anglican Community, Anglican Churches, St. James 7, St. Peter 9, and St. John's at 9:15 a.m. The Montserrat Public Library is pleased to announce its summer reading program for 2026, running from Monday, July 27 to Friday, August 21st, 2026. Children between the ages of 5 and 12 are encouraged to be a part of this exciting program. Parents are asked to come out to the public library and register your child or children at your earliest convenience. Please note that seats are limited, so you're encouraged to come in today and secure your child's place. And our telephone number is 491-4706 to get in contact with the folks at the library. The Department of Agriculture in collaboration with Montserrat's Council, MAC, invites all farmers, fishers, agro processors and artisans and general public to the Montserrat Calabash Market Day and Food Fair 2026. 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Yizel Bain Sweeney's is hosting an exciting night of billiards, pool and dominoes on Tuesday, July 21st, starting at 6 p.m. as part of the Calabash festivities. 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The Small Beginnings Music Project will be holding its annual summer music program this year, August 17 to the 27th. The facilitators will be professional music teachers from Guernsey and Montserrat. Beginners and continuing students will develop their skills on several musical instruments, including the violin, flute, cello, trumpet, trombone, clarinet, saxophone, keyboard, ukulele, guitar, drums, and steel pan. The sessions will run daily from 9:30 a.m. to 3 p.m. at Salem Resource Center. Parents of children 10 to 16 years are invited to register their children by contacting Herman Cupid Francis on telephone 496-7877. A small registration fee of $20 is required. Give your child an edge. Let him or her learn to play a musical instrument. And that's it for Committee Diary at this time. Well, let me just remind you that there's a breakfast sale happening right about now at the Braids Nursery School, and this at the Ryan's Complex, that is. And this is put on by the Braids Nursery School. So do go on out and support the Braids Nursery School in their fundraising initiative. Okay, folks, we got to bring to you some messages right about now. Let's do that.
1: 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DJ Cooley, DJ Squeaks, DJ Terror, Hypnotic E1, and straight out of St. Kitts and Nevis, DJ SG Presidential. We can't forget the host, DJ Grace. 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We're going to party like kings and queens. Rawr. 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

0: Okay, folks, it was JP Radio. We're now going to bring to you the Maps Minute. Good morning, Pam. Good morning.
1: Good morning, Sapiki. Good morning. On a kind of cloudy, dusty day in Montserrat, we sure could use some rain, hey? Well, as many of you know who listen to me particularly, I have been trapping and neutering cats for about 18 years on island and have well over 600 TNRs, which is trap, neuter, release, vaccinate when vaccinations are available. But anyway, the more we learn about TNR, the more we realize it isn't about taking something away from cats. It's about giving them a healthier, safer future. I want to dispel a few erroneous thoughts about TNR. Some people say it's inhumane, traumatizes the cat. Well, when it's done properly, it's a temporary inconvenience that leads to a lifetime of benefits. A few days of stress far outweighed by years of avoiding pregnancy, roaming, fighting, disease transmission, and countless other dangers. Experienced trappers work very hard to make the process as low stress and humane as possible. Ear tipping, which is usually done to indicate a cat that has been TNR'd. Some people think that ear tipping is cruel, where you cut off just about a quarter of an inch of the top of the ear. It's actually a sign that someone cared enough to help. It's performed while the cat is already under anesthesia for spay, and it serves as a recognizable indicator that the cat was altered. It also prevents the cat from being trapped and anesthetized unnecessarily in the future. Some people think feral cats belong indoors, but, you know, not all cats are the same. Truly feral cats are not simply shy pets. They're unsocialized animals that often experience significant stress when confined indoors. Some cats can make that transition successfully into homes, but many are happiest remaining in the environment that they know. Socialization is the easiest work that can be done in the environment that they're familiar with, feeding them, showing up regularly. Every cat should be evaluated as an individual, and their quality of life should always come first. I should wait to earn trust. Unfortunately, cats don't stop reproducing while we wait to earn their trust. Every week that passes increases the risk of more kittens being born, injuries from fighting disease and accidents. Just get the cat sterilized as soon as possible. Build the trust afterwards. If I trap them, they'll never come back. Well, my experience is they have remarkable memories, and once they recover and return, most resume their normal routines. In fact, many caretakers report seeing the cats back at feeding time almost immediately. I want to talk about an unintended consequence. I feed a feral colonies up in Little Bay, about a dozen cats. And recently, a mom cat who now has four kittens, or had four kittens, didn't show up for feeding. Very unusual. And I didn't know what was going on. I called them. I ding the plate when I feed them, which is an indication that their food is ready and they can come eat. Well, the cats didn't show up. Only one of the kittens showed up, a little gray, beautiful little kitten. I noticed the next time I went to feed, there were two dead chickens nearby that panicked me, because poisoned. I went into the construction yard at the former Meridian place and talked to a guard about it. Cats stay in their territory. You know, they don't run off, especially when they have a regular feeding time and place. The cats, I fear, have been killed due to poison. And, you know, there are safe ways to administer poison, but unintended consequences of poisoning whoever your target is means that innocent animals get poisoned instead. I want to leave you with a better thought, which is that cats help our mental stress and health every day. I know this because I have many cats at home. A purring cat helps reduce stress. Feeding your colony brings routine and purpose in my life. Fostering creates connection and joy, and even the shyest feral cat reminds us that trust takes time. They may not know it, but they help us just as much as we help them. And I want to thank you, as always, for listening to the Maps Minute every Saturday morning at 7:55. I thank Radio Montserrat, Sapiki, and Montserrat Radio Echo for always being faithful in recording so that I can post these. Visit the Maps Facebook page, Instagram page, and see the photos of our beautiful dogs at the shelter that are awaiting their forever homes. Thank you. This is Pam Holly signing off on the Maps Minute.
0: Okay, Pam, you have a fabulous weekend, all right? Thanks a lot for the information. Okay, there we had it, Pam Holly. Pam Holly with the Maps Minute calls up on a Saturday morning. Yeah, folks, lots of things happening, lots of crazy things happening. You know, we got people moving in and people coming in. Yeah, we're getting ourselves ready to bring to you the culture show that's coming up next, where we just take care of some more commercials in the meantime until we are set and ready. It was Edge of Radio, morning time, 8:05.

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2: The National Day of Prayer and Thanksgiving is a public holiday, which will be observed on Wednesday, July 8th, 2026. To mark the occasion, a church service will be held under the auspices of the Minister of Ecclesiastical Affairs, Honorable Veronica Dorset Hector. The event will take place at the Faith Tabernacle Pentecostal Church in Braids, commencing at 5 p.m. The theme for this year's observance is Gratitude to God for a Nation Preserved. Give God His Due. All are invited to attend and participate in the Thanksgiving service. The general public is reminded that this is a declared public holiday. In accordance with Section 10 of the Public Holidays Act, all banks, shops, stores, and public offices are required to remain closed. For clarity, and notwithstanding Section 10, the following exceptions apply. A drugstore or drug shop may open on a public holiday for the purpose of making up prescriptions and supplying drugs. A petrol station may open for the sale of gasoline, oil, or motor accessories. And a garage may open for the purpose of effecting emergency repairs to motor vehicles. In accordance with Section 12 of the Public Holidays Act, any person who keeps open a bank, public office, or shop in contravention of the Act shall be liable on summary conviction to a penalty of $1,000.

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1: It's the Jupiter Radio, folks, and we're getting ourselves ready to bring the culture show that's coming up shortly. But in the meantime, let's take a musical break.

Yeah, folks, the Culture Show, that's coming up in a matter of seconds, 40 seconds. Yeah, the end of the selection. It's a good morning to all the cocoa tea people. Some folks like a cocoa tea in the morning, huh?

0: darling.
1: Yeah, all right, okay, folks. Coming up. Yeah, I gotta do this. So many things I gotta do, boy. All right. The Culture Show, that's coming up next, right here on ZJB Radio.
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0: Rumpum time. 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It is Purumpum time, honoring the legacy of the Right Honorable Rose Willock.
1: For 1983. Strictly string band string, string band jamming down the town with this joyous festive song.
0: Good morning. Good morning. Good morning. It is the cultural show and it is Purumpum time. Good morning to Montserratians everywhere, residents on Montserrat and friends of Montserrat wherever you are. We are giving praises as usual for the serenity of our beautiful island. Sunshine and more sunshine. Yes, that's how it has been. And we've been having a little rain here and there, but we are praying for more rain. There's nothing better than the enjoyment of a lush garden. I'm certainly enjoying mine, and verdant it is after the rain. That is what it is for Montserrat. Verdant is Montserrat after rain. It is the cultural show, Purumpum Time, exploring our culture and heritage. Rise and shine. The 4th of July, it is. Celebrations in the U.S. And we must say at this morning, good morning to those getting ready for parades and parties, whether they are here in Montserrat or there in the U.S. Enjoy the day. And to help you enjoying that, and given the fact that we're in a hot, hot, hot time, we now hear the Mighty Arrow doing Feeling Hot, Hot, Hot.

0: hope it is
1: hot, hot, hot in Canada, the USA, England, or wherever else you may be. Rise and shine. It is the cultural show, Purum Pum Time. Saying good morning to Vincent Skerritt over there in Preston. I hope it's hot, hot, hot right there. And we are saying good morning to the staff and parents of the Braids Nursery School who are at the Lime serving breakfast. So do support them. Go and get some. They have a wonderful array of foods there. Breakfast foods. I'm not sure if they have any cocoa tea, but they have certainly have an array of fruit drinks. I heard them speaking about mango juice and tamarind juice and so on. Go down. I'm certain that there's a cup of bush tea that is there waiting for you. So rise and shine. It is the cultural show and it is Purum Pum time. We're in the month of liberation. Yes, July it is. And we're moving towards the 1st of August and all of that Nincom Riley story. But the main thing is that we're moving towards liberation, observing that momentous day on the 1st of August when the enslaved Africans on Montserrat and elsewhere in the English Empire were liberated. So it is now time for graduations and exams and all of these things which signals liberation from school. A vacation is coming up. And all schools in Montserrat would soon be out. And just to get them in the mood for that, if they are not already out, we are going to hear Alice Cooper doing School Is Out for Summer.

0: Yes, school is out for summer. Or at least it'll be out. They'll be out soon. I could remember my own summer holidays. In those days, they call them the August holidays. And I used to be up and down Broderick's Mountain seeking mangoes and anything else that were there. But there were little. There were also times when I had to do a little bit of studying. Oh, I remember planting my own little cotton grounds at that time as well. And then we had to go, I had to go and learn my trade. I was down there with Mrs. Lewis, who was teaching me how to make cakes and to do other household things. Oh, summers were wonderful. But nowadays, we have more structured activities like that. And I don't know if children are roaming the hills to find mangoes and manziport and other fruits anymore. So right now, we are going to welcome Mrs. Ann Thomas, the director of the Department of Community Youth and Sport, and her Youth and Community Development Officer, Clayton Nesbitt, who will tell us about the plans for this year's summer camp.
1: Good morning, Monsieur.
2: Good morning.
1: Good morning, everyone out there in the listening land. It's nice to be here to speak on a program that will engage your children, because school is out for summer. And there will be no more principals, no more classrooms. But the Department of Community Youth and Sport Services is going to have a program titled Escape. Escape from the classrooms. Escape from all that uniforms and stuff. Escape from the classrooms. Escape from all that uniforms and stuff. But we're going to have fun and interaction.

0: escape program, what we used to call the summer camp, do call 1-664-491-7227-491-9064-496-2885. And yes, please tell us why the summer camp is important. Why are we having one?
1: Well, this summer camp, the summer program, is designed to provide children with a safe, inclusive, and well-supervised, enriched environment with child safeguarding at the center. And the activities are planned and delivered in a manner that will protect the children's physical, emotional, and psychological well-being while promoting learning, creativity, recreation, and positive social development. This year, the program is going to take a different format in that we are going to be having the program from 7:30 in the morning until 4 in the afternoon. This is intended to work in a partnership with parents, guardians, and employers. We are hoping that the children, the ones who need some care, can be dropped off by 7:30 so the parents can get to work at 8. And they pick up by 4 o'clock. This is where we are going to be working, hoping that the employers are going to work with us and allowing the parents to leave a little bit early or take a shorter lunch break and get there to pick up their children by 4. Because, of course, we will have the cleaners coming in who need to do their work, and the safety officer and the site coordinator and other facilitators will need to leave to refresh their energy to get back 4, 7 in the morning.
2: Definitely.
1: And one of the main objectives of...
0: So could I ask you a question? Mm-hmm. You say that it starts at 7:30 mm-hmm. and end at 4, mm-hmm. and you are expecting all these things of parents. Is this happening in one location?
1: No, this year we are going to do 3 locations. We are going to do the Salem, and that will be at the Salem Community Center. We are going to do Braids at Braids Primary School, and we are going to have Lookout at the Lookout Auditorium. And it is structured this way to try to keep the children in their catchment areas, where it makes it easier for the parents who live in those areas to drop off the children and pick them up. It's part of safeguarding too, also for the older children who may be walking home, that they're not having to walk too far out of their area. Persons can look out for them. And just to keep everything smooth and nice so that we'll have an incident-free summer program.
0: Right. It sounds like a marvelous plan for escape. But mm-hmm. is this free?
2: It is free.
1: It is free.
2: So
1: it's free.
2: Totally, you want to speak?
1: Yes. Mm-hmm. So I'll emphasize that this is a program for 7 weeks, and it's going to cost the government of Montserrat, the public funds, $800. Well, we are hoping we are catering for 200 children total at the 3 sites, and it's going to work out to something like $800 per child for the 7 weeks, or $114 per child per week. So, but it is free. It is free. This is where the government is working to help keep these children safeguarding and developing new skills and the interaction, while the parents can go to work and have freedom of fear that their children are going to get in trouble and don't have to be calling every half an hour or worrying that their child might have idled and walk out the street. So we are investing in our children, keeping them safe during summer while they learn in a creative environment.
0: So a question on the freeness and mm-hmm. The cost of it. Mm-hmm. Does this include snacks and lunch?
1: No. Again, this is the partnership that we are going to be working with the parents and the guardians. We are asking them to give their children a packed lunch and a snack. Of course, we will have some liquid to make sure that they're hydrated, water to make sure that they're hydrated for the day. And on special occasion, we'll have some little treats, but that's special occasion. But we ask the parents to work with us. We are not charging you. Everything is free, except please provide the lunch and the snack packs and the water bottles.
0: Okay, because could I have you just repeat?
1: Yes.
0: When the escape is going to start, where... And the time, and again, repeat that information about what you expect of parents in mm-hmm. terms of the children.

0: means nutrition and hydration.
1: So the program is going to run from the 13th of July until the 28th of August. And three locations, the Salem Community Center, the Braids Primary School, and the Lookout Auditorium. The program opens at 7:30 in the morning, closes at 4. We're asking parents, employers, guardians to work with us. The parents are going to drop off their children by 7:30 and pick them up by 4 o'clock because we have to have the cleaners coming in to clean and the facilitators going home to refresh for another day of energy-packed children.
0: So you said that you're catering for about 200 children. And how do parents and guardians register their children to ensure that they're in within that number?
1: What we did earlier is that we've placed a notice on Community Diary, and we've also put a flyer on social media. We've sent registration forms to the different schools, the nursery, the primary, and the secondary schools, because the program is catering for children from 4 years old up to 15 years. So we've sent those registration forms. The deadline for the return of the forms from the different locations have passed. So we do have some spare forms at the Department of Youth Affairs, Youth Services offices. That's in the Kevin West building. When you pass Dr. Buffon office going down there. So persons can pop in. They are limited. We're limited, so we hope that persons can pop in, get the forms, fill it out on site. It's a simple form, and it lists the activities that the children are going to do. So pop in, get the form, fill it out on spot, and let us have it. We know that we may have some parents wanting to come in on the day of the start of the workshop. However, although once the capacity is not filled for that location, because we're looking at about 66 children per location, once it is not filled, we may allow late registration. But it is, if it is filled, we cannot take another child at that location. If another location have space, we may say to the parent, well, we can accommodate that child at Lookout, because we are still trying to keep a ratio of 1 to 5 per child, so that no children would be left without attention, etc.
0: So parents and guardians, mm-hmm. do sign up, make sure your forms are in, make sure that your child has a place, because this escape is going to be great fun. So tell us, what are you planning this year?
2: So we talk about children education. Education is not only formal, but we have creative ways to provide engaging and learning. So we'll be having six different activities. We're having arts and crafts, masquerade, dance, cricket, football, and we have a special treat. We're going to be having golf. We know we have the mini golf location in, I believe, Fritz. Mm-hmm. So we'll be having field trips to the mini golf, and also the facilitator for that institution will be coming on site to provide sessions with the young people.
0: So you said that you are catering for children from 4, right, up to 16 plus.
2: 15.
0: 15 mm-hmm. plus. And you mentioned, you know, in a very general way, activities. So could you elaborate, please? Let us know what would be fun for the four-year-olds to six-year-olds. How would that be made fun for them?
2: So what we plan to do is divide the children according to their age. So we have the 4 to 7 year olds together, the 8 to 11 years olds together, and the 12 to 15 year olds together. So the facilitators are aware of the groups, and they will cater the activities to that age group. So the arts and crafts that are done with the 4 to 7 year old may not be done with the 12 to 15 year old. So it's going to be catered towards the age groups.
0: I expect that, but we need to have a little insight into exactly what's going to be happening here. What are we going to be doing?
2: As far as what the facilitators
0: is? Yes. Give us a snippet.
2: The facilitators are actually the experts in their particular area, and they will be designing their sessions. So one thing that we want to do, which is something I think special, and it was a good idea provided by Mrs. Thomas, actually, that with the masquerade, that with the arts and crafts, we plan to have exhibit toward in the last week. So part of the arts and crafts activities will be making, like, you know, masquerade costumes, etc. So that's a little snippet of what we'll be having with the arts and crafts. Again, the sessions are planned by the facilitators, so they'll be tailoring it to based on their knowledge of their craft. But that's the insight in what some of the things that will be happening in the arts and crafts sections.
0: And this brings me to ask the question, is there a theme for this escape? What is the theme this year?
1: We didn't have a theme per se. We just have objectives on what we want to see coming out of this workshop. So one of the objectives definitely is to promote the cultural preservation through drumming, the masquerades, dance, the music, and other heritage-based activities. We know that the little ones, we're catering for them. We won't expect them to be dancing the same way as the adults. And of course, there would be some free dance. It's not school. School is out. So we will let them free up themselves. As we say, the facilitators are experts in their fields. And you know that the young ones may want to be dancing whatever it is, salsa, merengue, whatever it is, catering for the makeup of the children. Arts and crafts, the same thing. Another thing is we are going to be encouraging the healthy lifestyles through sports and physical activities. Every day, there's going to be sporting session where the children get up and move.
2: Yes.
1: Not just sitting down all day or being indoors all day. And this is where it is important that they bring their water bottle, they come with some fluids, and whatever we have, we'll share with them. But get out, enjoy the fresh air, look at the butterflies, jump around, play ball. We'll have the golf persons on hand and then doing a little bit of putting. So they'll be out enjoying the fresh breeze and some sunlight.
0: All right, so they'll be out in the open having fun, and they'll be dancing, and you've acknowledged that it's a multicultural group, so we are going to have music and dance representative of these various groups, and of course I'm expecting that to be reflected in the artwork and so on. So right now, I've been asking the young people, what are they listening to? And they told me that they're listening to something called reggaeton, Lento. And we're going to listen to a little mix by C&Co.

0: The mood is sweet and rise and shine. It's the cultural show and it's Purumpum time. And we are talking about the summer escape that is coming up soon. Did we say exactly what date it was going to start? Mrs. Thomas, tell us that again. We have Mrs. Anne Thomas, Director of Department of Community, Youth and Sport, with us. And tell us that date again. Just reminding. July 13th.
1: So right after school close, yes. We start on the Monday. So parents have no fear or don't have to worry or worry about the finances. Just come in, pick up the form, come early. July 13th, we are going to be starting at the three locations.
0: Yes, tell us the three locations again, because some people are just waking up now.
1: Yes.
0: So, yes, tell us those three locations.
1: So we are going to be using the Salem Community and Development Center. We are going to be using... some people may call in the Salem Community Center. We're going to be using the Braids Primary School and the Lookout Auditorium. And as far as possible, we're going to keep children in those areas, that catchment area, to ensure ease for the parents to drop off and pick up. And if children have to walk home, they don't have to go too far, the safeguarding issue, they'll be home in short order.
0: And the government of Montserrat is contributing this. It's all free and contributing to the development of our children, contributing to their freedom,
1: yes.
0: Their freedom, their liberation activities during the vacation. And but we want parents to make a little contribution, and that contribution is the usual. And you said that we want parents to do what?
1: We want parents to partner with us by providing the children with their luncheon and a snack pack and fluids, of course, their water bottle, their water. Expect with their luncheon, they may have some liquid, if that's what normally happens with the child. On special occasions, we will have a bit of liquid to help with hydration, etc. But parents, partner with us. We are working with a budget, a tight budget, but we are seeking to provide your children with a safe environment for 7 weeks, the whole summer program from 7:30 until 4 in the afternoon. And as I said, it is costing $800 for the 7 week per child, $114 per week per child. So it's costing a pretty good penny. We will have 13 adult facilitators on site. That's 39 persons in all across the program that will be getting employment. So we are also putting something out there in the economical scheme where parents not only will be able to save some money, but some of the parents might even be getting employment, which will provide some funds for helping to buy back to school supplies. So not only will it be free, but some will be earning.
0: So it's income generating.
1: Yes.
0: And I know the logistics for an activity like this would be complex.
1: Mm-hmm.
0: There would be many. So what support are you seeking?
1: Well, we've already identified the site coordinator, the facilitators, the assistant facilitators, the cleaners, the safety officer. Who else we have?
2: The carers.
1: The carers. Oh, that's an additional that is different to this year's program. We have some day carers, and those are persons who will be specifically looking out for the little ones. They'll be assigned, you know, bathroom breaks, cleaning up generally. So we have those day carers. And those day carers are the children who are graduating this year from the college or MSS and have an interest in early childhood. So we are giving the exposure to see, is this really what you want to do? And look at the experts and see how it is done, so that if this is what you really want to do, you have an introduction to it.
0: So they're great innovations.
1: Yes.
0: We're ensuring that we give an opportunity for professional exposure to mm-hmm. young people, passing on the baton from mm-hmm. one generation to the next. That is wonderful. And what else do you want to tell us?
2: Well, I wanted to speak about a very important component with the program, which is safeguarding. And it was mentioned before, we had a safeguarding training for the resource persons on Tuesday, June 30th, delivered by two of the safeguarding specialists on Ireland, specifically Dr. Sunita, who's attached to the Ministry of Education, and Ms. Iona Payne, who's attached to the Royal Munster Police Force. It was a very insightful workshop. I was quite pleased to see how engaged the resource persons were, and they were also asking questions. So basically with the safeguarding, we're here, we will be promoting the safety, welfare, and the dignity of the young people. How the parents can partner with us as far as safeguarding is concerned is when they drop off their children, we're asking you to bring them in. Please do not have your children walk in by themselves. The drop-off point at Lookout will be the auditorium. The drop-off point at Braids primary school will be grade K, which is the large classroom right next to the office. And of course, the Salem Resource Center, of course, you will bring them to the front. The safety officer and the site coordinator, they are the lead safeguarding persons for the program at each site, and they'll be there to welcome the children. We'll be taking attendance for the first couple of weeks. We'll be having children wear name tags so persons can be familiar. And Mrs. Thomas mentioned a crucial thing for the younger persons from 4 to 7, the carers will be attached to them. So I know they are the more active of the bunch. And for them not to stray or go anywhere by themselves, we're having the carers attached to them. So that's something that is a bit different this year, that we're taking safeguarding very seriously. And we're very proud of that initiative.
0: Yes, it sounds as if it is well thought out and ready. What about, you spoke about safeguarding of the younger children. What about the older ones who might be more inclined to go off on their own?
2: Well, I mentioned the younger ones because, you know, you kind of have to keep an eye on them. But the good thing about this program is that it's packed. We have many resource persons per location, so there will always be an eye on them. There are assistant facilitators, and what their role is to assist the site coordinator and the safety officer with manning the site. Another component of the safeguarding that maybe the children will not be pleased about, but is important, we're advising parents that this is a cell phone free zone for the children. We're asking that no phones be on the compound, because we don't want any photos, you know, unauthorized photos to be taken or shared. And that's a important safeguarding component, right? And also, when you're dropping off your child, we're not having any unauthorized persons actually picking up the children. So if they have not been identified, unfortunately, they will have the site coordinator's numbers that will be shared with the parents. We'll be making some phone calls this week. So we're asking that you do not have any unauthorized persons picking up. If you are, we need their legal name, not their alias. So we need to know who we're speaking to. So all these strategies we're putting in place so we make sure our children are safe.
0: That sounds great. But on the question of legal names, what's legal and what's alias?
2: So,
3: government name,
2: meaning that we're asking for more transparency and understanding. Not everyone knows everyone. So we're asking you to state the name of the person that will be picking up so that we can actually identify that person as who they are, if it's not going to be you. The site coordinators will be having a roster of persons who are attached to the participants who are attached to their sites, and it will have the person identified as the person picking up the child. So if it's another person other than the names mentioned on that, we're asking that be shared with the site coordinator so that they know who is coming for the children.
0: Okay, so we're making I am interested in the legal name. Is there a reason why you want the legal name? Because people in Montserrat are called by names that are much more known than what might be regarded as a legal name. And does it matter whether the person's legal name is there or not? Because there might be more familiarity with the given name. And when I say the given name, we have name. Naming is a big part of our culture, and this is the cultural show, Purumpum time. And when it comes to heritage, we have to be sure that or what we're saying is consistent with the culture.
2: So, yes, I understand that. But we, I want is not to go against what is cultural. It's a formal program that's being put on by the youth services. So we're just asking that, and not everyone knows everyone or their alias. So just for it to be more formal.
0: So we are not dealing with aliases. We are dealing with names that people carry.
2: Yes.
0: And it's their ancestral names in many instances. And I'm going to point this out because it's the cultural show. So if the person has a name that she's known in the community, is that name acceptable?
2: So for record keeping purposes, we're asking because issues may come up. So if we have the incident and stuff like that, we will want to know what the name of the person is. So it's just for our record keeping and just to make sure that we're clear. I understand that people have the aliases. That's okay. But for our record, if they have to identify.
0: So we don't have aliases. We have names. And yeah. If the person is called Peter Sword.
2: Mm-hmm.
0: And you want that person's name along with the name that is on their birth certificate. Is that okay?
2: That is okay.
0: Okay. That's the question I'm asking. It is the cultural show and we're here to clarify. And we might be innovating, but we are at the same time needing to be understanding, sensitive to the culture of Montserrat. So we don't have aliens and aliases.
2: No.
0: Thank you.
1: And I'll just make one final thing to the rules. We are asking parents not to give children monies to go out and buy their lunch. This is where we're asking for the partnership. Because many times parents give children money, run across to the shop, run to Chit Chat, run over to Migo or wherever. No, this is where the safeguarding comes in, that we want all children to be accounted for at all times. So we don't want children to be wandering off. We do have the safety officers and the others who will be looking out. But we don't want a situation where a child comes without food or anything and they have a $20 mommy set to go and buy lunch. No, parents, we're asking for your partnership. If you have to stop and get the food when you are dropping off the children, that's okay. But please do not give the children money to encourage them to leave the compound to go to the shop. Safeguarding is paramount.
0: And this is such an important thing because in the past, before the safeguarding mm-hmm. is as structured as it is now, it would have been seen as like giving the child something special mm-hmm. to put some money in their hands so that they could buy something for themselves. Mm-hmm. And the shops next door might be relying on that. Mm-hmm. So you're saying that the parents need to buy the things in advance.
1: Yes. Uh-huh. Or at lunchtime,
2: they can
1: come in and drop off the lunch. Mm-hmm. Or send someone with the lunch, but not for the child to go to the shop. I'll give a perfect example with the Braids Junction. That road is very, very busy, especially during the lunchtime when everybody get their breaks and other persons go to the shops to buy their stuff. For the child, a child trying to cross there, it is very dangerous. It is very dangerous. And we know that at times when children go on the road, sometimes they walk with their friends, they play, they skylark, they are looking at a fast car going up the road, and it's so easy for them to get distracted and accidents can happen. The money issue too, we don't want for a child to say, oh, this other child stole their mm-hmm. money, and then there is the conflict and the confusion. No, so we're asking parents, you can come and drop it off in case you're running late in the morning. But please do not give the child monies to go on the road during the camp period to buy their stuff.
0: And I like this because the society is changing yeah. and things are becoming more complex. Mm-hmm. It's not as easy for children to move around and to go to shops, which were all part of their skills development,
2: mm-hmm.
0: but it has to happen differently. What about vendors coming onto the sites? Because that might be another way.
1: We are not encouraging vendors to come on the site either because, again, things are happening, things are changing, and to have to vet each vendor that come on the site is going to be an additional burden for us, per se, burden in inverted commas, because we need to know who is coming. We need to know who children are interacting with. We do have grooming, as much as some of us don't want to admit it, we do have grooming by adults of children for not, what the word should I use? Not pleasant purposes. You have adults who may give children, start giving children little things and start talking. We don't want that. We don't have the time right now with our limited staff and with the summer school just around the corner to be vetting vendors. Again, the money is still stealing of money can come up. Again, how do we know that that child actually got the money from the parent? Mm-hmm. How do we know?
4: Yeah.
1: So these are the things that we take into consideration. So we are not going to allow vending on the compounds. No.
0: Right. So that's very important, that explanation. So tell us again, what do you expect parents to do with respect to little monies they might put into their children's hands so that they could buy a snack and so on?
1: Well, when the parent is taking the child home, the parent can stop by the shop and let the child spend that money. They can guide the child how much money you want to spend, the change you look forward to, how to budget. And maybe we might have a little time where we can drop in a little session on budgeting, managing their money. But that's where you behave good at school today. Teacher, did they behave? Yes, they were wonderful. Okay, when we're going home, I'm going to let you buy that orange or apple or snack.
0: Okay, that's really good. That's excellent. So tell us again, you expect parents to
1: drop off the children at the sites, not drop them on the road, to come in, bring the child into the centers to make sure that they are safe and handed over to the adult in charge. We are expecting the parents to work with us and provide lunch and snack. Water, ensure that they have their water bottles to keep hydrated. We'll have water on site. We're expecting the parents to pick up the children no later than 4, because we have the cleaners coming in daily to clean up to go. And we expect that the site coordinator and the safety officers, they need to leave and go home early to refresh and energize to come back the next day for a bunch. We expect parents not to give their children or not to instruct their children to leave the compound for any reason. The site coordinator number will be shared if parents need to do such, like somebody else is coming or there is an emergency or something and they need to take their children early, that they communicate with the site coordinator. We expect parents not to come in and conflict or confront any child because their child come home and say, Susie Boo, trouble me, or Susie Boo, no, let us do this thing in an adult manner. You speak to the site coordinator and have a civil conversation to resolve any conflict. Once they are going to be children mingling and interacting with each other, we are going to have some little conflict. But this is an environment too where we are going to be encouraging the children to resolve those conflicts in an amicable manner. And sometimes parents make it a bit difficult where they say things in the presence of the child children or instruct the children to take negative action. No, no, no. We are not going to be entertaining those behaviors. Come in, speak to the site coordinator, let's resolve it. And let the children play, because 5 minutes ago they were arguing with each other, and 5 minutes later they run, gone, and play together. So let's do things in an organized manner. We don't want any conflict. We don't want parents to come in confronting children and creating trauma and havoc. Yes?
0: So you said that it's a cell phone free zone as well.
1: Yes.
4: Cell phone free, yes.
1: Let the children keep their cell phones at home. If the parents need to reach the child, it is through the site coordinator. We don't want to be responsible for children losing their phones getting damaged. There is accusation back and forth, picture taking, unauthorized videoing, or children going on online, because some children do have data on their phone. And it would be distracting, because if a child is attached to their phone and they know that the phone is on the compound, it may create some unpleasantries where they want to get to their phone. And it would put a little damper on the whole intention of the summer workshop. We want them to be free and enjoy the summer school, interact, be creativity, bring out your intellect, get some knowledge, share. You have a new idea? Share, like the children at the St. Augustine the other day, that they come up with a creativity and build a volcano. This is what we want for the summer program.
0: It's admirable, the extent of the safeguarding initiatives that you're putting in place. And it's interesting what you said just now, the advice to parents. Was there consideration given to running some sort of briefing session for parents on these new things that you are implementing within the summer school?
2: So, yes, we are trying to put together a briefing session as much as possible, hopefully this coming week. We're hoping to get it off the ground, but if we're not able to get it off the ground this week, we will definitely be contacting the parents. We know that not everyone is listening today, but we definitely will be contacting the parents and those listed on the list so that we can say these are the expectations.
0: Yes, it's the cultural show and it's for Rumpum Time. And we are speaking to the Director of Community Youth and Sports and the Community Youth and Development Officer. And we are discussing the summer escape, the content, the safeguarding, and the location and times and so forth. And we are asking you as listeners, parents who are listening, you can call in to 1-664-491-7227, 491-9064, 496-2885. If you have any questions about the Summer Escape program, and at this moment, we're going to give you an opportunity to mention anything that you have not mentioned before. Your final words, please.
2: Go on. So, I'm just thankful that you have us here today, Dr. Barnes. I thank you for the opportunity just about talking about the program. We look forward to engaging the young people, and we want them to have fun, but we also want them to be safe. I want to also plug that there's someone who's not here today, but she's very integral to the team, and that's Mrs. Helena Dorsett. So I wanted to say thank you to her for also assisting me with the planning and implementation of the program. And those are my last words. Thank you.
1: Yes, and we will also say thank you to the other staff, the administrative staff who will be there taking the late registration and yes. Printing. And but for this 7-week program to happen successfully, this is where we're asking again for the collaboration of parents, guardians, and employers. It's 7:30 in the morning to 4 in the afternoon, with parents who have to collect their children by 4. Parents may need to leave a little bit earlier, so that's something an employer can give a little leeway, or they can take a shorter lunch break. But again, we are providing a free service for a whole workday for parents to have their children in a safe space where they're going to be interactive. And we are happy that it will provide some personal development, which we hope can spill off when they get back to school for the new academic year in September.
0: Yes, that all sounds great. And again, I've been, you know, sniffing around and asking the young people what they're listening to, because I know that you're going to have a soundscape at the escape. Mm-hmm. And they told me there's something called bouillon, right? And we're going to listen to the best bouillon for 2025 by DJ Slim. So let's have a little listen.
5: They love you when you're nice, so they can take advantage of your niceness. They love you when you're nice,

0: Yes. We are hoping that all our children be out there escaping, and would be nice. And that our parents will be supporting. Yes. It is the cultural show, Purum from Time, Rise and Shine. And we have a caller. Good morning.
1: Miss Barnes, good morning. Dr. Barnes, good morning.
0: Good morning. When you wake up, morning, tell your neighbor, morning. Good morning.
1: Yes. Well, we couldn't let the program done without me hear my voice. My president, good morning.
2: Good morning, director today.
1: See, Dr. Barnes, if you know call the name, right? See, me just you want to go. And the other young lady, me know her voice. First time me hear her voice, I don't know her. So let me say good morning to the next guest.
2: Good morning.
1: Yes. And good morning to all the listeners, Dr. Barnes. Well, we have to chime in because, you know, the Davy Hill community me behind this brainchild. And then we notice, well, it pull away now from the, still not the communities, but, you know, pull away from the group. Anyway, no problem. They listen to the different activities. Golfing, the masquerade, the thing. But we don't hear nothing about the spiritual side. Somebody chat me there.
2: Yes, from A.
0: Thank you very much, caller. Thank you.
1: We're not done yet.
0: Cool. Let's just deal with that little bit first and very quickly, and then we come back to you. Uh-huh.
3: So in the morning from 8 to 8:30, we'll be having the morning devotion and prayer. So we will be starting, after the roll call, we will be starting the day honoring the Creator. So yes, we do have that component in daily.
0: And so thank you for your patience. So you have some other ideas that you want to raise.
1: Yeah, because my president said that children and that can't walk. When inside still they said that the parents them bring in the children. So the children they will be accepted by the parents them sign them in. If a parent can't sign in the child, even if he name they will be he or she will be accepted.
0: Okay. If that are you asking if the children walk, because some children walk to school, and if the center is in the location of the children, are you asking if those children come accompanied, would they be admitted? That's an excellent question.
1: Okay, never mind a little bit.
0: Thank you very much.
1: Okay, good.
3: So yes, it is expected that when the children come in the morning that they'll present themselves to the site coordinator for registration, because there will be a register documenting the children on the compound daily. So if, like the older ones who walk in and may bring their sibling, they present to the site coordinator for roll call registration.
0: Thank you very much, listener. Yeah, that's the sort of clarification that we need. And although you had your final words, there were varieties of summer camps around Montserrat.
3: Yes.
0: Are we now saying that the Escape is the only summer camp that would be happening, or would we still have other summer camps?
3: From research, we know that Cupid will be having a music session with a team from Guernsey, and we are hoping that we can get that visiting team also to come and do a session with the children at the different summer camps. I think the Methodists might be having something. We do have this Miss Nelson coming from the UK who will be doing a netball camp, 1-week netball camp. The department... we'll be working with Miss Nelson to carry that out for the children who are not within the main summer camp. Yes, Davy Hill used to have an Alliance summer camp. However, most of our adult facilitators who were free, some have gotten full-time jobs or some goes to the UK for medical during the summer. And it became hard for us to find responsible persons to hold that camp together. After a time, COVID too created that break where a year or two after COVID, we are still saying space, provide 6 feet space. And the center can only hold so much children at one point in time with adults and facilitators within. So this year, last year, I think education coordinated 200 children. And this year, we are keeping at 200 again. We are hoping that if more funds become available in the years coming down, we'll be able to have bigger camps to facilitate more children. But at this time, as we are trying to do the adult-child ratio, we're keeping it at 66 per site.
0: Thank you very much. Thank you. So, yes, Sam, thank you for listening. Rise and shine. If you're just getting up, it's the Cultural Show. Purumpum time and school holidays, they're upon us. And we have been discussing the summer camp, summer escape, as the Department of Community, Youth and Sports calling it. And the plans sound exciting. So be sure to enroll your children in the summer escape or any other summer activity that there is. The children need to be engaged during this period, and we are concerned about their safeguarding. Last year, I was right there, you know, Mrs. Thomas. I was there.
3: You were at the summer camp last year?
0: I was at the summer camp last year.
3: Okay.
0: And I went as Dorothy Kirwan Thomas. I was dressed up in period costume and teaching that history. And so I'll be there again in spirit this year. And because it's always such an important thing for us to be sharing the history and heritage of Montserrat.
3: Yes.
0: July has been dubbed Jam Volcano Month, the anniversary of the onset of the Sophia Hills eruption, being the 18th. And I'm certain that within the summer escape that there will be some things that are happening in relationship to that. And you've already mentioned artwork that might be happening. July is also seen as Emancipation Month, leading up to the 1st of August and the Nincom Riley proclamation of the emancipation of slavery here in Montserrat, and I know that there are activities on for that. So all memorable dates in our history,
3: yes.
0: All of this July and August thing. And we know the Antigua people, they have their emancipation celebration to a great carnival. Some of our children might be going to that as well. So let's listen to Queen Jeeve doing Blessed Are the Meek.

0: Yes, Queen G, Blessed Are the Meek, Antigua Calypso 2026, produced by Smilers. And I thank you, listener, for calling in to ask about enrollment. So although we were saying goodbye to our panelists, we've had that question, so tell us about enrollment again.
1: So with the enrollment, we passed enrollment, but we do have some forms left. So we're asking persons to come to the youth services to enroll their children so we could have them on the list for the initial July 13th date. That would be ideal for the enrollment process. We know that some persons may be dropped off. We will mitigate that as best as we can and put them on, but our preference is that they be signed up beforehand so the site coordinators and facilitators know who will be in the different groups.
0: Thank you. And we have another caller. Good morning. It's Purumpum time.
2: Good morning, Miss Barnes. How are you?
0: I am fine. And how are you?
2: Not too bad for an old lady. Yes. Good morning, Miss Trish Thomas and the other lady that is there.
1: Good morning.
2: I'm just going to say a little two pence. I'm living here and my children, when I have to go to collect them, my grandchildren, my daughter and my son, they're going to different school. They will go to the office and say that I'm coming to pick them up. I have to walk with my passport and they photocopy it. When I go, like this afternoon out to collect, it might not be that same person that she went to. But my ID is there, so they know that I am picking up the child. So some people will know me and they will say, Jaleel, your granny is here. They don't give the child to nobody up here. You know, so that's my two pence. So maybe Miss Thomas and them now can, you know, I'm just suggesting to have a photo ID that you can think of. Different people could come and say, is my grandchild or whatever. Montserrat is small, but we do not know everybody, you know. That's my two pence.
0: Thank you very much. That's a very great, an excellent suggestion. Montserrat is small. Montserrat is changing. We don't know everybody. So that's it. Thank you very, very much. Thank you. Yes, it's Kurumpum time, and our listeners are engaging. We're thankful. And I mentioned that I went last year dressed up as Dorothy Kirwan and Corin Thomas, and I had a wonderful time with the and Corin Thomas, and I had a wonderful time with the children, and.

0: I just wanted to know where and when to enroll your child.
1: Yes, thank you. That's an important question, and it feels good to be on the air, doesn't it? So stay right there and listen as we give the answer.
2: So registration is going to be at the Department of Youth Services. That's the Kevin West building behind Emerald Sports and Games. You come down that road past Dr. Bufong's office, and there is a gray building on the hill. The middle floor is our offices, and we are open from 8 to 4 daily.
0: Okay.
1: Thank you. And thank you for listening.
0: Thank you.
1: Yeah, so Dorothy Kerwin Thomas, I was asked about her. She was known as the Queen of Demerara. And we have children from all over here. And Demerara, you know, the people from Guyana know what I'm talking about when I talk about Demerara. She was born in Montserrat in 1756. And she bought her freedom right here in Montserrat. And she bought her freedom, the freedom of her mother and her children. Eventually, she did all of that. It took her 16 years to buy out all her children, her mother and her children. Two of her children were actually born to a son of her father. Because remember that what happened, you have the enslaved African women on the plantation. They were just seen as objects like a chair or a table. So although Dorothy Cohen's father, the plantation owner was Dorothy Cohen's father, she was not seen as anything except property. And so her brother had two children with her. Mm-hmm. And we would be saying in our time that's incest and it's illegal. But that what happened there was what happened in those times, right? And this father of hers, somebody named, I think it was James Kerwin, she still had to buy her freedom from him because she was just his property. Anyway, when they tell the story of slavery, they usually tell us about the horrible and horrific things. And that was horrible and horrific. But we are not told often enough about the resilience, the bravery, the courage of our ancestors. So Dorothy is demonstrating that. So she bought the freedom of her children over 16 years. She acquired the monies to do that. We often hear about Equiano buying his freedom here. But here's another example. And she did that because she was a businesswoman. That's a nice name that we're using now. She was a huckster, you know. She just decided she gonna make money out of whatever she can. And after she bought her freedom here, she went on to Dominica, and she went on to Grenada later, and then Barbados, and to Demerara, what we are now referring to as Guyana. And in those places, she sold dry goods, you know, and trinkets, little bracelet here and there, like a piece of ribbon here and there, little bit shiny things here and there. All those were part of the exhibition that I carried to the school last year, the escape last year. And as a result of all of this selling, she was able to buy the freedom of her children, her mother, and other relatives. Mm. And she became, you know, she had money in her hands. So she began to set up other businesses. And I hope that I mentioned she was in Grenada, because in Grenada, she had some more children. She married a man there. That's where she got the Thomas. And you were asking me about Thomas. You have a Grenadian connection?
2: Yes, my husband is Grenadian.
1: Yes. And anyway, so she bought her freedom there. They had an uprising in Grenada, so she escaped from Grenada with her children, and she ended up in Guyana. And in Guyana, she set up hotel and lodging houses, hotels, and

0: She also, and I think this is a contradiction that we must confront, because the economic system of the time encouraged people to have slaves. And although she bought her freedom, she had 82 people working with her as slaves. Some people say that she, you know, according to the records, she treated them, you know, with humanity. And but at the abolition of slavery, some of the people enslaved that she had enslaved were in their 90s, women in their 90s. Mm. And you might think that for them to have lived to that age, she must have been treating them special. Yes. Anyway, those who were enslaved to her, she sent them out as hucksters to the plantation with their trays selling things. And she had men who were carpenters and whatever who she sent out to do work. And the money came back into her purse. And hopefully she treated them well. So when slavery was abolished and they were doing compensation for to the planters for the slaves, the enslaved people they no longer had control of, she was one of the only black persons who got compensated. And she got compensated to the tune of £3,413, which was, you know, it's a lot of money, was a lot of money then. But there are other things about her. She was audacious. She was very beautiful. She dressed well, and that's why I had on my green taffeta silk dress last year with all the lace, and I wore my turban with my diamond at the front, my ruby at the front. You know, she was really beautiful. As a result, they claimed that she and King William the Fourth, they had a relationship. And there is a picture in the magazine that of the time they call Punch, of her and of the king with a black woman dressed down like how I describe how I was dressed last year in a hammock. And they claim that, and they were swinging about in this hammock, you know, doing more than swinging about. And, you know, the caption was the king was with his whoopsie. So, you know, so Dorothy was that type of person, and contradictions, because William wasn't too keen on emancipation, right? So, you know, this is what these stories are about. There are just so many things in them. But one of the things that we know about Dorothy is that she made sure that her children and grandchildren got educated. And she carried a whole set of them to England and enrolled the girls in a school in London in a place called Kennington. And then she enrolled the boys in a school in Scotland called the Dollar Institute, which I think still exists. And her children ended up, all the girls, she married them off to rich men. You would expect that with her cavorting with a king. And the boys, you know, they got married off to rich people. So her children became very prominent people within English society, lawyers, writers, opera singers, and so forth. And there is a story of her turning up in England, you know, with her carriage and demanding that she saw the Secretary of State for the West Indies, and because she wanted to demand that the tax that they levied on free colored women who were in business would be dropped. And she turned up in a dress that was made out of £5 notes, and she had on her turban with her ruby at the front. And of course, she had no appointment, but she insisted on seeing him. And of course, when they saw her attire and how she was and her insistence, of course, she had that audience, and the tax was dropped. Have I told you enough about Dorothy?
1: How old did she? Because I'm very intrigued.
0: She died at 93.
1: Okay.
0: Yeah, she died at 93. And there's a book written about her. by a woman from Trinidad called Vanessa Riley, and it's called Island Queen. So you can read all this stuff in Island Queen. Okay. And apparently they were thinking of making a film, a Hollywood film about her life, you know, one of those period films like Bridgerton and so on. So that's it. Yes. So I might just learn about the summer school as Dorothy Curran again this year.
1: You're welcome. We will definitely contact you. Yeah, that's lovely.
0: Yes. And it's so important for us to hear these histories and these stories, and for children to hear them, because the reality of slavery, it was horrific. And if we are always teaching from the horror, then, you know, it does not allow for the history to be learned and understood, and for us to realize that we are a people who have survived the most dreadful of circumstances, but we move on and we escaped.
1: Yes.
0: And this is what this period is about. It's about liberation and emancipation. So, 96 degrees in the shade. Third World is going to liven it things up, you know, change the tempo a bit, but causing us to remember that we were in the shade, but we rose up. And 96 degrees in the shade,

0: Shade, and it is the cultural show, Purumpum Time. We are taking note of the woman, Dorothy Kirwan Thomas, born into slavery in Montserrat, bought her freedom and became one of the richest black women this side of the Atlantic. At the time, known as the Queen of Demerara because of all of this. We are told plenty about the horrors of slavery, but not enough about the triumph of our ancestors, who refuse to be kept down. And we are encouraging our children to engage with that history and heritage. And just now, we said goodbye to the team here, but we are saying, allowing them to really wrap up now and say goodbye. Bye, really goodbye. And we are wishing you the best with the summer escape program.
1: So I'm going to start. I just want to interject one thing I forgot to mention in that. So last week, because the schools are being sprayed, the children will be at the multi-purpose stadium. Yeah, so we just want to inject that, but we will notify the parents so that they know what's going on.
2: Okay, and Dr. Barnes was graceful enough to do a bit of history on the Dorothy Thomas. And let me share a little bit from when this summer program started on this side of the island, because we did have summer programs back then before we all came over to the north. And in 2008, Joy Pond was the lead behind it. She was the youth officer. And back then it was dubbed the summer school program. But Lonnie Howe joined the department in 2012 as a youth officer. And in 2013, she, through her creative ingenuity, changed the name to Escape. So we need to give a little bit of kudos to those two ladies who back then carried on summer school when we came over to the north side as a result of the volcanic activity.
0: Okay, thank you very much. And we are dealing with histories. And we are in July leading up to emancipation. And so we through our story of Dorothy Kirwan, we reflected on that horrible period of human history that was referred to as the transatlantic slave trade. So now we are going to hear Burning Spear asking the question, do you remember the days of slavery? Because we should never forget it.

Yes, do you remember the days of slavery? Yeah, we'll be hearing a lot of discussion around emancipation in the upcoming weeks. And that's it. It's the cultural show. It's Purumpum time. Thank you for listening. Your participation is important. And we are reminding that we are a wonderful people. There's more goodness around us than we can ever imagine. And that we are more creative than we can ever imagine. Through the power of the Most High, we move forward in love. And as usual, I must have my little bit of Marcia Griffith. I shall sing, because I will continue to promote our history and heritage as long as life lasts.

0: Yes, good morning. It's Barumpum time.
1: This is a very good program. I like the logistics and how things are working out. I'm asking too. You know, some the Anne was saying that they're not having any vendors on site. Would somebody be there selling ice lolly because, you know, children love ice lolly? So maybe they could organize with someone of the teachers then bring ice lolly for them because that is a water cool for them. That is trivial, yes, but I'm saying that. And also, too, I want to make clarity. The summer program was started with Teacher King Cowan, may his soul rest in peace, in 1998 when the MSS was in Lookout. They had the program, the education, some of the children in that age group was the product of that summer school. It wasn't Joy at that time. It was Teacher King Cowan. He even bought a dancer from Jamaica named Fabian, whatever, I can't remember his name. And he facilitated the dance workshop. Then later you have Mr. Kilkenny from Guyana who did the pottery and different things.
0: Yes. And
1: that's the point of...
0: And the gentleman who came and took us into the forest to trace our roots and through the library, summer school.
1: Because I was part of the library, and then after the library had to relocate, and so we couldn't cater for the... We did water sports, we did masquerade, we had visiting all them, the library, we visited all these water production places. We went up to Barjix then. We had people like Eugene Scarry. Different facilities were there, but I'm just talking about the social community development. Because we were social services, we were community development.
0: Idris, I am glad that you've raised this history because I was just sharing in the panel offline the fact that the very first summer school that I know was conducted by Mrs. Emily Lewis in Kinsale at the Kinsale School for young men in trials and the surrounding area, Kinsale and the surrounding areas. And I want to mention Mrs. Lewis. I mentioned her at the early part of the program specifically because I wanted to acknowledge her contribution.
1: And I was even going to mention her too.
0: Right.
1: She started the library summer school, she was there doing handicraft and needlecraft and stuff.
0: Right. So I'm mentioning her because, I mean, and my brother Keith, he went to the summer school and I couldn't go. No girls, you know. She had just come back from doing the 4 month social work training in Jamaica. And this was part of what she was doing as a follow-up. And so as a girl, young girl, I was Bex Akit was going every day and I wasn't going. But Mrs. Lewis also brought us into her home, and many of the young women from Kinsale and Trials could tell you about the fact that during the holidays you could go and sit with her and knit and all of these various things. And and then you had the vacation Bible schools that used to happen in the Methodist Church and in the churches. And I was mentioning to them that when I came back to Montserrat in 1978, in 1979, I took the children from Kinsale, Trials, and surrounding areas, following on in Mrs. Lewis's step, out of the Methodist Church there. And the fact that I was a trained youth and community development officer just out of England, where you had such programs, I took them up to Bethel, and we went up on Red Horse. And we had a wonderful time there. And Lazelle House came as one of the speakers I had invited in. She thought the idea was great, and she thought that it should become part of the offering of the community services department. And so the history continued. We have to write the history, Idris.
1: Also to Dr. Mann, there was YMCA with Claudia Roach and them.
0: Oh, yes.
1: At YW headquarters.
0: Yes.
1: We had summer schools there.
2: And this is why it is important for us to get together and write the history.
0: So we are going to write the history, Idris. We are going to write.
2: Thank you very much.
0: Yes. So,
1: if it's form a little committee, we'll sit down and put it together.
0: Yes. Okay, then. Thank you very much.
1: A point of clarity, and I must say, we must give kudos to Teacher King Cowan. He was a grandchild of all the summer school for children. and young people activities. May his soul rest in peace.
0: Right. May his soul be talking yes. about the ancestors and Mrs. Lewis being one, this, a senior one of and that. Lewis, and we continue to speak. Yeah. We continue to speak yeah. and we need to write. And that's why I must have my little Marcia Griffith, because I shall sing. I shall.
1: That's it.
0: We'll bring up the history and heritage in every aspect as long as we live. So, as I was saying before, you know, we are just, you know, we are so gifted with so much as a people, right? We are much more creative and we are much more able than we could ever think of. You still said something, Idris?
1: Full and interesting and informative. Persons will get an idea. And I also said, again, I reiterate that I like the logistics that has been worked out for the summer school.
0: Thank you very much.
2: Thank you.
0: Thank you.
2: And thank you for the idea of the...
0: the lollipop lady, we want lollipop lady. It could be a teacher or it could be a designated lollipop person. Okay, thank you. Yes, we don't sell them more than a dollar. It looks as if I might start up a little business myself. And this is an encouragement for somebody to come forward. This is the culture, and to keep them healthy, not too much sugar in them. Yes. This is the cultural show, Purumpun Time with Clarice Barnes. Thanks for listening and participating. Reminding you that Purumpum is the sound of our heartbeat. It is the Monsat spirit pulsating with indelible power, as sung by the Right Honorable Justin Hero Castle in String Band Jam.

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For

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Yes, folks, it was ZGB Radio Saturday morning. It is. You've been listening to The Culture Show. Do catch us next week, Saturday, from around 8 o'clock for another presentation. Just to let you know some information regarding the funeral for our brother Arnold Chewett. The funeral will take place, the time for it is 1 o'clock, and it takes place at the Braids Arts and Education Centre. So 1 o'clock this afternoon at the Braids Arts and Education Centre. 1 o'clock, okay, folks? That's the time for the funeral for Arnold Chewett. Braids Arts and Education Centre. No, no, not the Braids Arts and Education Centre. What am I talking about? At the Braids Pentecostal Church. Yeah, I got it right. So many things happening, boy. I tell you, so many buttons, so many gears to shift. You know, so once again, the funeral service for Arnold Chewett will be at the Braids Pentecostal Church in Braids, starting time at 1 o'clock. So make a note of that.

music coming in from our Prince Jubri, Eddie Jubri, back from 2 moons ago, if you want to put it that way. Jackie Call Escape. That Bertha Green is going out to, who's that, Joel? Joel and family, Joel Watts. Let me see, happy birthday to, happy birthday to Oral Watts from Joel and family. I got it twisted. I don't know what's going on here. All right, Oral Watts is your birthday, and Joel and family, they're celebrating with you. Who else we got celebrating?

Happy birthday greetings going out to Daddy Winston Allen over there in the UK. Yeah, Winston Allen, you're celebrating today. And greetings coming in from your wife Irene and the family and daughter Iona and family in Boston. So Winston, you're celebrating. That's Winston Allen. Yeah, you're celebrating.

today. Yeah, gonna do it for me today. You have a great weekend, have a good one, and make sure everything that you do and say, let it be good. You talk good, walk good, love good, cook good, feel good. All right, have a great good weekend, and don't forget Basil's cricket bash happening tomorrow at Little Bay. Yeah, the birthday guy. Celebrating from since Thursday. Right down till Sunday. What a celebration.

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1: Hello, parents.
2: Hello, boys and girls.
1: Welcome to Adventures with Donna Me. I am Greta, your writer and narrator. Today's episode is entitled An Irreplaceable Assistant. Auntie Henrietta had been awaiting Donna Me when Mommy called to say that she won't be available. Is there something wrong, Vi? She asked Mommy. Because it was common for Uncle Richard to drop off Donna Me to Auntie Henrietta's house on Fridays and return for her on Saturday afternoons. Auntie Henrietta wrote children's stories, and after getting Donna Me involved by asking her opinion one day while experiencing a writer's block, Donna Me suddenly became inspired.
3: Are you ready to write another one, Aunt Auntie Henrietta?
1: Donna Me asked her. It takes time, Donna Me, she told her. I only do one story per week.
3: Well, how about I become your assistant, Auntie Henrietta?
1: Donna Me asked her.
3: I could give you ideas and topics, and I could read over. What do you think, Auntie Henrietta?
1: That sounds good, Donna Me. And so it became a routine on weekends. Auntie Henrietta would write and Donna Me would read, give suggestions, and they were a team. Mommy told Auntie Henrietta that Donna Me would be attending Sunday school weekend camp for the champions, and she would leave on Friday morning to return on Sunday in time for worship.
3: Uh-oh,
1: Auntie Henrietta said softly. I will miss my little apprentice. They both laughed. Would you settle for a big apprentice? Mommy asked jokingly.
3: No way, Vi. You would make me talk too much, she said laughingly.
1: I will miss her, Auntie Henrietta said. They talked a little bit more and then said their goodbyes. In her bedroom upstairs, Donna Me had completed her weekend packing and was going over her presentation when she suddenly remembered Auntie Henrietta. She pulled in a sharp breath.
3: Oh no, she whispered with both hands to her chest. Auntie Henrietta, I hadn't told her. How is she going to complete today's work without me?
1: Donna Me went downstairs looking for Mommy. I've just finished packing your snacks for the weekend, Donna Me, Mommy said to her.
3: I won't be going, Mommy, Donna Me solemnly said.
1: Why, lovey? Mommy asked, coming over to her.
3: I have to be with Auntie Henrietta. I usually help her with the stories, and if I am not there, who would help her with her topic, Mommy, or check her errors and ensure that everything is okay? I had quite forgotten, Mommy. I don't want to let Auntie Henrietta down, and I know that she will be looking for me.
1: It is all right, Donna Me, Mommy said. I just got off the phone with her. I told her that you'll be attending the Sunday school camp.
3: She must be so disappointed that I didn't tell her myself.
1: Oh no, dear, not at all, Mommy said. She definitely said that she would be missing you, but she was quite understanding. I even offered to stand in your place for the weekend.
3: You did, Mommy? Donna Me asked, smiling.
1: Yes, I did.
3: Donna Me said. I wonder what was Auntie Henrietta's response.
1: Now let me get your bag from the bedroom. Uncle Richard will be here to take you and Troy to the campsite.
3: And Mommy, just before you get the bag?
1: Donna Me asked.
3: Yes, darling, Mommy said cheerfully. What was the response from Auntie Henrietta?
1: Oh, that, Mommy said. Let me just get the bag before Uncle Richard comes. And then, Donna Me said.
3: Seems like you did not make the cut.
1: Mommy laughed out. Donna Me, what does that mean?
3: That Auntie Henrietta didn't agree.
2: Well, she just said that I'd make her talk too much. Now, it was Donomi's turn to laugh.
3: Shh, Donomi, Mommy said. I don't want Uncle Richard to come and hear you laughing. But it was too late.
2: Will anyone share that joke with me? Uncle Richard asked, looking both at Donomi and Mommy.
3: Richie, could you please get Donomi's bag from upstairs?
2: It's almost time to leave, Mommy said. Remember, you'll also be taking Troy along.
1: And Uncle Richard, to Mommy's surprise, went upstairs and came back with the bag.
2: Now, Vi, he said, the joke.
1: A giggling Donomi placed her hands over her mouth, trying to hold back her laughter.
2: And by the way, Vi, Uncle Richard said, I just called Henrietta when I remembered that Donomi won't be with her.
3: We spoke. Now, Rich, could you take the bag and the snacks to the jeep? I don't want you all being late.
2: And at that time, Donomi giggled.
1: Mommy gave her a pleading look. Uncle Richard took the items to the jeep and came back.
2: Let's go now, Donomi, Uncle Richard said. And turning to Mommy, he added, why don't you just come with us, Vi, just for the drive?
3: There's something that I need to complete, Rich, Mommy said.
2: Don't worry, dear. Whatever it is, I will assist you, Uncle Richard said to her.
3: Would you please come, Mommy? Donomi asked.
2: All right, you two. I will, only on one condition. Just name it, the both of them said.
1: That it will be a quiet drive, and we won't be sharing any jokes.
2: Huh, Uncle Richard said. Now, Vi, this is a very hard bargain. What do you think, Donomi?
3: Well, Uncle Richard, maybe we could just whisper and smile. What do you think, Mommy?
1: At this time, Mommy herself was already laughing. Rich, she said to Uncle Richard, and just before we leave, I asked Henrietta if I could stand in for Donomi, and she said that I'd make her talk too much.
2: Oh, I know that, Uncle Richard said.
3: You do? Mommy asked.
2: Yes, Vi, I do. I also asked her if I could stand in for Donomi, and she said the same thing to me, that I'd make her talk too much.
0: Welcome to Adventures with Donomi, a series of short stories created by Greta Henry. Welcome to Adventures with Donomi, a series of short stories created by Greta Henry.
1: Hello, parents.
2: Hello, boys and girls.
1: Welcome to Adventures with Donomi. I am Greta, your writer and narrator. Today's episode is entitled, Miss Lee Took Care of Me. Uncle Richard brought Donomi home from school wearing a mask. She entered the front door with a soft greeting to Mommy, who saw the mask and placed her both hands over her chest. She looked worried. She sat in the sofa and motioned Donomi towards her. She held Donomi on her lap. Uncle Richard came in and kissed Mommy's forehead. He squeezed her shoulder. He went upstairs, taking Donomi's bag with him. Mommy placed her hands over Donomi's forehead. It felt normal. She held Donomi towards her and removed the mask. Donomi got off Mommy and sat on the opposite chair.
3: How do you feel, Mimi? Mommy asked her.
2: I feel fine, Mommy, Donomi answered.
3: Don't look so sad, Mommy, Donomi said.
2: I am fine. Miss Lee took care of me. Miss Lee took very good care of me. I felt a bit stuffy and I sneezed a few times. And when I coughed, she called me and gave me some medication after I had snack.
1: Miss Lee called me, Mommy said.
3: She did?
2: Donomi asked.
1: Yes, Mommy said. She did. She asked whether you were unwell before leaving home this morning for school. She wanted to know what medication I give to you and if you were coming down with the flu. And she also asked if you were allergic to any flu medication.
2: Miss Lee did all that?
1: Yes, my love, Mommy answered. She also promised to monitor you just in case you were developing a fever and if she should call me or Uncle Richard to take you home.
2: Well, when I sneezed and I coughed, Miss Lee gave me to wear a mask. She also left a small hand sanitizer with me at the desk. And when I had finished doing my work, she allowed me to take a rest.
1: I must thank Miss Lee for the way she took care of you, Mommy told Donnaby.
2: Uncle Richard thanked Miss Lee and she said that it was nothing to worry about.
1: But how do you feel now, Donnaby? Mommy asked her.
2: I feel fine, Mommy, Donnaby said. Miss Lee gave me the same medication that you would give me at home, and she also gave me some juice to drink.
1: Uncle Richard came downstairs. You look fine, Donnaby, he said to her.
2: I feel fine, Uncle Richard, Donnaby said. Miss Lee took very good care of me. She had me move my desk closer to the front and she gave me some medication and I had to wear a mask and she also gave me some hand sanitizer when I needed it.
1: Wow, Uncle Richard said. Miss Lee is very hands-on.
2: Hands-on? Donnaby said. What does this mean, Uncle Richard?
1: She asked him. It means proactive, being very much prepared.
2: Oh, she called it preventive measures.
1: Donnaby, did anyone else in the class cough or sneeze during the day? Mommy asked.
2: No, Mommy. It was just me. And after the medication, it did not happen again. But Miss Lee felt that I should continue to wear the mask for precaution.
1: I'm glad that she did, Mommy told her. She took Donnaby upstairs and ran her a bath.
2: It smells good, Mommy, Donnaby said.
1: I added some extra oils, Mommy told her, just in case. Donnaby held on to Mommy's hands.
2: It's all right, Mommy, she said to her with assurance. I feel fine. And there's nothing to worry about.
1: Mommy helped her out of the tub and also getting dressed. I chose some warm clothes for you, Donnaby. I will bring you some tea. She kissed Donnaby's forehead and went downstairs. Miss Lee called and Mommy picked up the phone. How is Donnaby doing? She asked Mommy. You took very good care of her, Miss Lee. On behalf of my family, I must say thank you. You are welcome, Mrs. Wallace, Miss Lee said. Donnaby is doing okay. No coughing or sneezing since she got home and no signs of the fever either. Ensure that she has lots of fluids, Mrs. Wallace, and fresh fruits also. Remember, no milk, no pasta products. Jello if you have to, but no ice cream.
2: Oh, thank you, Miss Lee, Mommy said, as she took a mental note.
1: Miss Lee asked that her regards to Donnaby be passed on, and Mommy promised to do so. Again, Mommy said thanks. She got off the phone with Miss Lee and checked the refrigerator, then the fruit basket. Uncle Richard came into the kitchen and took Mommy's hands. Vi, he said to her, slow down, relax. Donnaby is fine. She does not have the flu. Since she has been home, it has been 6 hours and we have not heard her cough nor sneeze. She hasn't even blown her nose, not once. Please, Vi, sit down. Do not worry. Let me get you a cup of tea. Donnaby will be down in a moment. I told her that I would bring her some tea, Mommy said. She's coming down and she will have an orange. Vi, she is just fine. Uncle Richard peeled an orange for Donnaby and he gave Mommy a cup of tea. She kept looking up the stairs for Donnaby. Vi, Uncle Richard said to her, Vaya, drink up. Donome will be down before you know it. Mommy checked the stairs again before taking a sip. And as soon as she had done so, Donome came down the stairs. She went straight to Mommy and gave her a hug. Mommy placed the cup on the side table and enveloped Donome in her arms. Meme, she whispered.
3: Mommy, Donome said, please don't worry. I am fine. Miss Lee took good care of me.
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Rise and shine. A pleasant good morning to you, and what can you and I expect in today's program? Well, I heard a lot from you throughout the month of June, and love that the essentials shared about hurricane. Hence, it will continue. Yes, the hurricane essentials will continue in the month of July, right here on the Open Zip Show. 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

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In a moment, I will continue on more of Hurricane Essentials as you requested. 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

Lila May here on the Open Zip Show for the hour as of 11 o'clock locally. The thing is that you and I are moving along nicely as we continue in the new month of July. More of Hurricane Essentials. Today it is all courtesy of redcross.org, and it is getting you to think about what you should be doing before a hurricane. Questions that you should be asking yourself, such as, if I need to evacuate, do I know where I plan to go? How will I get there and where will I stay? Do you even have plans to pack a carry-on just in case? Now, those aren't the only questions that you should be asking yourself. You should also be thinking about your plans to shelter safely. This doesn't mean for those who have decided to stay in shelters, but for you and your family who decide to stay at home, have you ever thought about whether I am prepared to live without water, power, and internet for a long time? Have you designated where you will shelter from high winds within your home? What about if you get flooded? Do you have a designated area of higher ground where you can go? No one knows your home better than you. And if you have been observing a lot, you often will know where water will run the most. So don't be caught off guard. 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

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In case you ever wondered why Jeffrey Wu sings Saturday afternoon in the jingle, now you know why. The Open Zip Show used to air between 12 to 1 as well as between 11:30 and 12:30. Coming up next, your mind workout in this week's Riddle Me This, Riddle Me That. Keep it connected.

Too often I find that you are asking me, Lila May, where did you find these riddles? I wonder if you're only asking so that you can take a peek at the answers rather than put your brain to the true test. Yes, it is. Riddle me this, riddle me that, right here on the Open Zip Show. And I believe I truly have a thinker of a riddle lined up for you. Do note that I have already posted today's riddle on my X page, follow at Open Zip Show. However, if you're not following on X, your riddle today is: a father took his sons to an amusement park one day. He told them to meet him at the entrance at 5 o'clock later that day. When the children finally showed up at the end of the day, it was 5:30. The father said that he was angry I wouldn't take them again for a whole month. One of the boys said, "Wait, it wasn't our fault. We were on a roller coaster, but as we went down the first hill, the engine blew out." After thinking for a while, he grounded the boys. How did he know they were lying? I'm thinking that this riddle will keep you occupied for some time, especially knowing that you have to wait until after Lila May's triple play to hear the answer. Your riddle today is: a father took his sons to an amusement park one day. He told them to meet him at the entrance at 5 later that day. When the children finally showed up at the end of the day, it was 5:30. The father said that he was angry and wouldn't take them again for a whole month. One of the boys said, "Wait, it wasn't our fault. We were on a roller coaster, but as we went down the first hill, the engine blew out." After thinking for a while, he grounded the boys. How did he know they were lying? Now that's still to come on the Open Zip Show, another bucket list to be shared with you, which will be followed by today's My Two Cents. Remember, the answer for your riddle will be revealed after Lila May's triple play. And be reminded that your riddle today is: a father took his sons to an amusement park one day. He told them to meet him at the entrance at 5 later that day. When the children finally showed up at the end of the day, it was 5:30. The father said that he was angry and wouldn't take them again for a whole month. One of the boys said, "Wait, it wasn't our fault. We were on a roller coaster, but as we went down the first hill, the engine blew out." After thinking for a while, he grounded the boys. How did he know that they were lying?

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We can follow on X and listen in your own time, all thanks to SoundCloud. Right now it's time for your summer bucket list. And despite all of the heat, why not go for a bike ride? 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Another bucket list will be shared with you next week right here on The Open Zip Show with me, Lil May. But coming up next, it is today's My Two Cents.

Good day to you as you join me, Lil May, here on at the Open Zip Show with another My Two Cents. And today the topic is Keep It Realistic. Work hard and the world will be yours to conquer, they say. But let's be real. If this were so, would bad things still exist? Sometimes some of the bad things originate from the persons who have been told to be good all the time, yet when they don't get the result they expected, they turn bad. Keep it realistic and say that not all things will go your way, but it is your reaction to how you deal with it. Be positive and have a smile on your face. But if this were so, we would do very well on our acceptance to Clown University. Down moments are expected, and yes, even the person who seems to give, seems to not mutter an angry word, can be one behind closed doors shedding a tear. It's the reality. It's the reality that not all persons will become high achievers, but in the same breath, we still need the smaller jobs filled. Yes, the reality is harsh, but as I mentioned before, it's all down to your reaction, and not only that, how well you have been briefed and been prepared. Can I also add, in any reality, accept recognition now because you never know if it'll happen again. Therefore, to end this week's My Two Cents on the topic, keep it realistic. Keep yourself real by not giving in to the peer pressure. Rest when you can, embrace what excites you, and love who loves you. Do you think the world will seriously fall apart if you didn't follow the rules? Lil May's Triple Play to come to you, but before I press play to today's selection, I have a quick reminder of your riddle. Your riddle today is: a father took his sons to an amusement park one day. He told them to meet him at the entrance at 5 p.m. later that day. When the children finally showed up at the end of the day, it was 5:30. The father said that he was angry and wouldn't take them again for a whole month. One of the boys said, "Wait, it wasn't our fault. We were on a roller coaster, but as we went down the first hill, the engine blew out. After thinking for a while, he grabbed

0: hill, the engine blew out. After thinking for a while, he grounded the boys. How did he know that they were lying? The answer comes to you after today's edition of
1: It's Lila May's Triple Play.

As the hour of the Open Zip Show approaches, time to reveal the answer for your riddle today. Your riddle today: a father took his sons to an amusement park one day. He told them to meet him at the entrance at 5 later that day. When the children finally showed up at the end of the day, it was 5:30. The father said that he was angry and wouldn't take them again for a whole month. One of the boys said, "Wait, it wasn't our fault. We were on a roller coaster, but as we went down the first hill, the engine blew out." After thinking for a while, he grounded the boys. How did he know that they were lying? Now, this is a riddle that required you to know how roller coasters work. As the answer to your riddle, roller coasters don't have engines. They have a special motorized track to get them up the first hill. After that, gravity takes over and they will coast all the way to the end. Are you one of my riddle solvers today? Let's send out congratulations to Fran, Coeli and to Pennyman for answering today's riddle, which posed to you: a father took his sons to an amusement park one day. He told them to meet him at the entrance at 5 later that day. When the children finally showed up at the end of the day, it was 5:30. The father said that he was angry and wouldn't take them again for a whole month. One of the boys said, "Wait, it wasn't our fault. We were on a roller coaster, but as we went up the first hill, the engine blew out." After thinking for a while, he grounded the boys. How did he know they were lying? He knew they were lying because roller coasters don't have engines. They have a special motorized track to get them up the first hill. Then anything after that is gravity taking over. In your fifth installment of Hurricanes Essentials, set yourself up before a hurricane is formed or get ready to pass by answering questions surrounding where you plan to shelter or evacuate. Push your test to the limit so that you are prepared. You can find the link on my X page from redcross.org by following at Open Zip Show. In today's Mighty Sense, I spoke on the topic of keep it realistic. 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The Open Zip Show not only joins you here on ZJB Radio, but also on SoundCloud. 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It was a pleasure for me, Lina May, to keep you company for the hour as of 11 o'clock. And I encourage you to join me next week if you can. Same place, same time. And as I get set to depart the studio today, I wish to leave by saying, enjoy yourself without posting. It can add a lot of mystery to you.

And thank you too. That's Pops Morris, former case of Monarch of Montserrat. Thank you, for giving us all the music over the years. And thank you to our folks, our listeners, our fans, our advertisers, our ambassadors, for listening into us at JB Radio 95.5, 88.3 FM. 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Thank you so much to Lilla May, who was in before me, Dr. Clarice Barnes, who was in before myself, and Lilla May, and Cecil Sapeke Lake, who was in way before myself, Lilla May, and Dr. Clarice Barnes. Yeah, so that's it. Yeah, Showcase Saturday's on, people. And it is me, JGP. And somebody did say, oh, as a matter of fact, it was just a while ago. Who said that to me? I think it was Lilla May. Said those Saturdays come. No, Sapeke. Sapeke said that. The Saturdays are coming around so fast, sometimes you're confused. Oh, man. Thank you, all the folks in Montserrat and across the region, around the world, and all the things you've been doing to help each person, all of us, helping out each person, one another, and trying our best to spread the love and share the joy. And we are broadcasting from the beautiful little island, the Emerald Isle of the Caribbean, Montserrat. And more from Pops Morris. Montserrat, still paradise.

0: Hey, what a blessed country, people. Montserrat. There is no place. Montserrat is still paradise. The place where you can bury your navel string. Maybe not as frequently as how it was years gone by. But I'm sure there is still some place some people can still bury their navel. I wonder if people still do that. I wonder. But anyway, thank you so much for being on. Quarter past 12 o'clock our time. And of course, you know, there's one person, boy. He might not be in Montserrat physically, but he knows more about Montserrat than a lot of us right here in Montserrat. That's none other than the man himself, James Carty. The man who said, hey, I heard you all got some storms over there. Hey, howdy, James. Howdy, howdy, howdy.
1: Howdy.
0: What's up, man? Hey, what's up? What's up?
1: Sunny and nice here. Humid this morning.
0: Yes, yes, yes, yes. Well, yeah.
1: After all the rain we had, I got a good shower, you know, lightning, thunder and thing last night.
0: Okay.
1: And now
0: back to sunny.
1: Cloud is all clear up and we're in for a good weekend here, I guess.
0: Right, right, man. Nice, nice. Well, on our side, as usual, we have, you know what? See, we have a tank over there. See, we have that tank over there, and it's a little bit on the dry side. See, on this side, it's kind of dry. So we're having, as they say, a bit of a dry spell, and the Sahara, uh-huh. The Sahara dust is present in the air, so it's a bit hazy as well, eh? A bit hazy.
1: And we had some smoke.
0: Oh.
1: We had some smoke come down from the north here a few days back.
0: Right.
1: It didn't come out, it's there, you know, within the trees and that. It didn't come out too much in the open, but...
0: Good, good. Good, man.
1: Yeah, so that was good.
0: Right, right. So,
1: But yeah, we're having a lot of rain, man.
0: Oh.
1: The farmers, they're not happy now because the crop is not... when the water stays too long, they start getting yellow, eh?
0: Too much
1: water.
0: Right, right. Oh, what about you? What about you and your planting, man? What's happening with that?
1: My garden looks perfect, man. Ah. Good drainage. Uh-huh. I got potatoes now coming up. They are catching me at the knees now.
0: Okay. So white potato, sweet potato, which one? The Irish potato. Irish potato,
1: yeah.
0: Boy.
1: Yeah. Well, that's what we plant here. We don't plant sweet potatoes here.
0: All right.
1: I imagine the time is, you got the time though, because 3 months the potatoes will ripe, but we don't have the seeds. That's what.
0: And that's on your
1: nobody
0: side.
1: Nobody grow them here. Oh. In Montserrat, though, you don't plant seed, you plant by the vine.
0: By
1: right?
0: The vine, yes, yes, yes, yes. So who knows? Yeah. Who knows? God willing, you make it to Montserrat, you carry back some vines. And see what happens there.
1: No, they won't let you bring those back here.
0: That's true, boy. That's true. That's true.
1: You might not. Says, those you might bring some bugs with you and they can't get rid of them.
0: Yes. So, yes. Yeah.
1: Lots of things they won't let you bring back here. Like you can bring tea leaves back, like your soursop leaves and all the leaves that you use for tea.
0: Right.
1: But you have to dry them out.
0: Okay. All right. And then go from there.
1: They have to be dried and in a Ziploc bag, you know, that plastic bag, seal. And then you can bring them back. But anything that is alive, no, they won't let you bring them back.
0: I see. So have you been following soccer? Have you been following it? The football thing?
1: A little bit. Canada play today again, eh?
0: Yes, yes, yes, boy. Yeah. A lot of teams all over the place. People excited.
1: And then our football team won last night against Ottawa, so we good. You know the football, where they say they call it football. Well, the ball in the hand more than it's on the ground. Eh?
0: Yeah, and you run with it. Yeah, that type of football.
1: But they call that football.
0: Football.
1: Hey, you say last week somebody was inquiring if I'm from Molyneux and I'm in
0: yes,
1: there.
0: Yes, yes. And I didn't want to pretend like I know too much and say Windy Hill. So I'm leaving that up to you.
1: Well, I was born in Windy Hill. That's where the moraines are. Well, not the Moraines, but the Rodneys originally out there. So I'm part of that Rodney Moraine, Cardi, what the other one is, my dad's side. He's with the, naming Munza Edwards.
0: Yes.
1: And all them.
0: Yes, yes.
1: Yeah.
0: You know, so James, it's funny you brought up the Rodneys because a retired officer there, man, Rodney, from the Harris side up there, he passed away. Yes, his funeral was Thursday, was it? Thursday was his funeral.
1: Yeah. And
0: yes, you know, so.
1: Yeah, so I come from a long line of, the Rodney, the Moraine, they were from Pigot.
0: Right.
1: People don't realize that the Pigot was a village at one time.
0: Mm-hmm.
1: Now, before I leave Montserrat, there was only one house left in Plymouth that lived in Pigot that nobody was living in. You know, just sitting there as you go along going to the airport.
0: Mm-hmm.
1: So I went to Harris's school, which we used to go from Molyneux to Harris's. And, oh, man, we fight a lot, eh? We used to have to fight because the Harris's kids, Basil, Margaret, and all them used to beat us up, eh? All them guys, man, we used to fight with belt buckles, you know.
0: Listen,
1: we put belts together, boy, two or three belts.
0: Listen to me, brother. You see why? Oh Lord, boy! You see how people help people business?
1: So you know, I know all about,
0: you know all about that.
1: Born in Windy Hill, but I left there, you know, years ago. We branched off. My mom went to Antigua, so I was in Antigua for a while, and then we went to St. Kitts, you know, young kid.
0: Right.
1: And then came back to Antigua, then back to Montserrat. And then I went to the Virgin Islands for a while. I went to Vietnam for about 2.5 years. So I've been around.
0: All right. So that was part of the army business when in Vietnam, was it?
1: That was the army, yeah.
0: Yes, yes, yes, man. All right.
1: I didn't talk much about that because I didn't, you know.
0: Yes.
1: I had a friend that him and I went to school because when I went to the Virgin Islands, my aunt that sent for me says, oh, no, you have to go back to school. So I went to school. There was a buddy of mine, and I met a guy from there, and him and I became buddies. Well, he was drafted. You know, they take you right out of high school and send you into this stupid war, you know. And then he went, and he was there for about a month, and he got killed.
0: Wow. Wow.
1: And then I get mad. I said, they killed my buddy. I'm going there and fix them.
0: Hey, people, so there you have it. That's the quick biography of James Carty.
1: I went and I didn't fix anybody anyways because the war, you know, the war continued and until the Americans lose so many men that they had to give up on that venture.
0: And that's it.
1: So I came back and then I came back to Montserrat. I spent a month in St. Croix because that's where I was living. I said, I want 2.5 years, and that's it. And I came back and they said, well, no, you can go further now. You should stay in the regular army. And I said, no way,
0: you're finished. Yeah. So
1: I head back to Montserrat.
0: Uh-huh.
1: And then that's where I met my wife and all that.
0: And
1: the rest is history.
0: The rest is history.
1: I ended up in Canada because I worked for that Keith Consulting. They did the water development there. And they took me. I used to work for Public Works. There was, Jim Teixeira, right?
0: Yes.
1: Yeah, I worked with him. I used to be, I was a mason. Well, I'm still a mason. I don't work by that trade anymore because I regained out of you know, bill boilers I made. I was into engineering, civil engineering. I get all that when I came here.
0: Uh-huh.
1: I pick all that up. I was into metal fabrication. Oh, so I'm a jack of, what they say, many trades. Not all trades.
0: Not all, but plenty. So there it is. There it is. There it is.
1: The Carties, they got a lot of trades, so...
0: All right. So for the person who asked, man, there it is. James just told you, originally from the Windy Hill side. Go ahead, do your shout-outs, so, man.
1: I want to shout out, today is what? The 4th?
0: 4th so of July.
1: American birthday today.
0: Yeah.
1: Mm-hmm. I want to send 250 years of American. I want to send greetings to my brothers and sisters there, like Priscilla Stone and his wife, Ozzy and his wife. They're back there now. I don't know. Ozzy coming home soon, though, but I want to say hi to them. John in Texas, and then our older brother. You know, there's one older brother.
0: Okay.
1: And me, and I thought I was the oldest.
0: Take your position.
1: So I want to say hi to Franklin. He's in Atlanta, and his family, and all the people there in Montserrat, you know, friends and enemies and everybody else.
0: Uh-huh.
1: I just want to say hi to them and your technical staff there. You guys have a wonderful time, and enjoy yourself, and thank you for keeping me on here, what?
0: Hey.
1: 10 minutes today.
0: You're like, you see, we have to take it up. I need an hour, man. You're like, you want to really get on this payroll, boy. Take it easy, James.
1: You too, my friend.
0: All right.
1: Enjoy.
0: Thank you, my brother. James Carty from Saskatchewan, Canada, people. He's on with us right here on ZJB Radio. It's Ozzy Start That, boy. Trust me, it's Ozzy Start That. You know what? Thank you as well.

0: that's a former case of Monarch of Mindset, Pops Morris. Let's team up and let's unite. And speaking about teaming up, should be chatting with some really excited folks in just a little bit, right here on ZJB Radio. And Specca and KPS Project, they should be on with us. Some of the representatives, Dr. Gertrude Schott should be on. Dr. Rudy Page also should be on with us right here on ZJB Radio, letting us know how things are going, what's been happening, what has happened so far for the VAM, which is short for the Volcano Awareness Month. So let's link. Let's see. Hello, hello, peoples. Can you hear me?
1: Loud and clear.
0: Okay, so that's right. So that's Dr. Rudy Page, and the voice coming up after that was Dr. Gertrude Schott right here on ZJB Radio. It's time for Connections and Conversations on Showcase. Yeah, that's the fanfare right there. And greetings to two of the representatives there, one from Specca and one from the KPS Project. 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And another session of Showcase, this time the Saturday edition, is on with me, JGP, right here on ZJB. So once again, greetings to you both. And what time you all have there? Minister, what, 6, is it? In the evening?
1: Yes indeed. Oh, 28 minutes
0: to 6 for you guys, and 28 minutes for 1 o'clock Eastern Caribbean time for us right here on ZJB Radio. So greetings again. So here we are down into the calendar for the Volcano Awareness Month that's being conducted by Specca and the KPS Project. And who's going to start things off first, Dr. Gertrude Schott or Dr. Rudy Page? And let us do a quick look back at how things went and what's going on and so on. Who's going to start things?
2: I would like to start.
0: All right, take it away.
2: I would like to begin by thanking God for bringing us this far. Just the other day, we were wondering, we were planning, and we were doing this, and we were doing that, and now here we are, already 4 days into the month, and we could hardly believe it. So I want to give thanks and praise for our safety, our health, and, you know, the know-how and the knowledge to carry on. So thanks to God. And secondly, I would like to thank all those who so far have participated in the events that we have launched. The launch took place on Wednesday at 25 Eccleston's Place. And I must say that that was a very good start for us. It gave us the perfect jump start into VAM, Volcano Awareness Month. The speakers that we had and the endorsement that we've had from especially government representative of Muntstrat, including the premier, it was really encouraging and heartening. It sort of gave us that impetus. We want to get on with it, you know, because we are being supported, not just by other people, but by our own government representative. And I want to say thank you, thank you, thank you. So the launch was really, really good, very appropriate, and the perfect start to the month. That was on Wednesday. On Thursday, we had Dr. Rudy Page himself with his hot comb presentation. And that too created a lot of discussion. Everybody wanted to know about it. And what I liked about what Dr. Rudy did, he divided the presentation into decades. So he had decade one, decade two, decade three. It was really interesting, and it generated a lot of discussion and conversation after. So that went down quite well. And the participation from the audience was rich. Rich in the sense that it was not just Muntstratians who we had on this call. We had people from the US, from Jamaica, and Canada and, Africa and stuff like that. And it gave us that wide perspective, and that's quite good, because that's what we are all about. We are glocalizing. And I'll come to that a little later. And last night we had Bernie Irish with guest William Willie Killy Ogaro. And that too was very inspiring. What I liked about last night was the way that other people were allowed to speak of their, give their own stories, that things that happened to them during the volcano, what they remembered from the early years of the eruption. And again, I must say, we are thankful that we had participation from the House. Also thankful again that we had on visitors from Nigeria, visitors from the US. I'm not sure for Canada, Jamaica. Yes, so that was quite good. So here we are, another day, and we are here with DGP. So far, so good, and we thank God for that.
0: All right, thank you. So, Dr. Rudy Page, over to you. Looking back from the first event and down to now where we are, what are your thoughts so far? Then I'll ask you some specific questions. What are your thoughts as to how things are going so far?
1: I was very pleased as well, following up on Dr. Schott's points, because all pleased as well, following up on Dr. Schott's points, because also part of the

0: And we also had Jerry Morelli from Avatari talking about some of the projects that are going to be linked in, particularly the Blue Economy project, which will involve the New Legacy Group led by Sandre and his colleagues. So it was a really good start, as Dr. Schott said. And of course, we did have people from the UK and others who are representing other communities from North America and Africa. So that was really good.
1: All right. Now, Volcano Awareness Month, and basically at the top of the list is from the angle of Montserrat, Montserratians, folks with Montserrat connections. And the overall theme, in a sense, is, dealing with the youths and culture in Montserrat and all these things. But how do you folks manage to hold, not just make, but hold that connection between those folks, the young ones who probably were born around that time, and let me use the word, the seniors, the veterans who experienced it all and having to make the move, and some of the topics being covered. For example, you opened up, Dr. Rudy, with hot comb and a paraffin lamp and all that. And people are like wondering, I wonder if he's crazy. Like, what's hot comb and paraffin lamp? How do you manage to still hold that connection between the generations? Simply put.
0: That's a great question, and I'll be very quickly. First of all, I'll explain hot comb on a paraffin lamp, and then give you the outline of how we're connecting the generations. So hot comb on a paraffin lamp is, in fact, my mother, Esther Eleanor Lee. So during the 1960s, and those of us who grew up during that time in the UK, most of our households had paraffin lamps. And of course, the Caribbean women used to do their hair with a hot comb. So it would either be on the stove or it would be on a paraffin lamp. So my mother was one of the popular hairstylists in Slough at the time. And I used to watch her doing her hair and her friend's hair before they all went out on the Saturday night. So that's where the theme comes from, hot comb on a paraffin lamp. And then a few years later, I was responsible for organizing the first what's called Afro Hair and Beauty. So anybody who's lived in the UK between 1980s up till now at some point would have probably visited that exhibition. And where the link again is with Montserrat, not only, of course, my mother was a hairstylist, and unfortunately she passed 5 months before she could actually attend the original show. But also, Dyken Dryden was made up of three entrepreneurs, Caribbean entrepreneurs, Mr. Tony Wade, who's from Montserrat, and then Mr. Dyke and Mr. Dryden, both from Jamaica. So the hair care industry in the UK and its foundational establishment has a strong link with Montserrat and Montserratians. And not many people know that, but we're going to change that over the next couple of years or so. And responding to your point about the knowledge sharing between generations, one of our key themes is called passing the baton, and this is where New Legacy and their 100 members come in, both who are based in Montserrat here in the UK, and we will also be engaging with young people in North America as well, USA and Canada, particularly in Boston, where there's a very established community there. So what we've done with the Speca KPS, first of all, we've now translated that or transferred that to become an academy. So as an academy, it will have the lived experience from the past, part one. So if we say part one was before the volcano, and then part two after the volcano. So that's how we're going to ensure the knowledge is passed down generational. And then what we've done as well, we have a program called Volcano Sankofa Education. And I'm going to let Dr. Schott talk about the word Sankofa.

0: Thanks, Rudy. Yes, Sankofa is an African word, Ghana in particularly, and it's Twi from the Twi language. But the reason why I borrowed or to have taken Sankofa to be one of the founding principles of Speke Kepi-S education, it's because of what it represents, because of its symbolism. And in simple terms, it basically means going back and coming forward in simple terms. And basically, what it is doing, it is asking that we look at wisdom from the past, apply it in the present, and extend that application to the future. So, whatever happened back then should not just be buried or forgotten. And JGP, you and I had a radio discussion maybe 2 or so years back when we were speaking about indigenous knowledge. And this is where Sankofa comes in. It has to do with indigenous knowledge, which is very, very powerful. And I call it indigenous wisdom. Yes, a lot of it is. Well, they could not document it because they didn't have the means to document. So how was that passed on? By storytelling, just like what we did last night. So storytelling was a powerful medium to pass on this indigenous wisdom. And once the wisdom is passed on, it shouldn't stay where it's passed on. Who we pass it on to should pass it on to the next generation and pass it on and pass it on and pass it on. So it's really Sankofa making use of indigenous wisdom and knowledges and helping that to help us to grow as people, help the communities to grow, and help the nation to grow. Ultimately, what this leads to would be sustainable development and sustainable livelihoods. So that's where Sankofa sits in our as a one of our principles for Speke Kepi-S Academy. There is another word. Should I use that, Rudy? Should I say that now?
1: Yeah, go ahead.
0: There's another African word that we have taken to be part of us, and it's called Ubuntu. And Ubuntu simply means that no man is an island. I exist because you exist. People need people, and everybody is dependent on another for something or another. It may not be the same thing, but there's that interdependency. And when I looked into what Ubuntu really means and the principles that come behind it, I see it all the way through. It's woven into the Monstrat tapestry, its cultural tapestry. And I can clearly remember one of the social studies theme in for Monstrat when I used to teach social studies was interdependence of world peoples. And that's, in a nutshell, is really Ubuntu, that we need each other. So each one teach one, each one help one, each one take one along so that no one is left behind. And each of us have a responsibility to take Munstrat forward. It's not the government, it's not Speke, it's not ZJB, it's that KPS, it's everybody has that responsibility. So that's why we are using those two powerful African words, Sankofa and Ubuntu, to underpin the principles and values of the Speke Kepi-S Academy.
2: All right. Okay, so you did put in that part of No Man Left Behind, because basically I had the basic interpretation of Ubuntu being no man or no one left behind, but you also brought that in. In terms, and quickly, in terms of our indigenous way of speaking, or what's referred to as dialects and all these things, both of you are educators. I'm not sure if you all went through that, but we especially in the Caribbean and of Caribbean parentage, we went through getting lash. You know, nowadays it's probably say licks and so on. And we get lash back then for speaking badly, for not speaking the Queen's English back then. And years later, it's a big thing that we should remember our roots and speak now and then, if it's even now and then, like how we talk, wherever we are from, Jamaica, Antigua, Barbuda, Montserrat, St. Kitts, how we talk, how we talk. And it's accepted or should be accepted, maybe within our circles only. But that is now connecting to, as both of you mentioned, last night was it, with the storytelling time with Willie Kiniogaro, and also who else was on the presentation last night as well?
0: Bernie Irish.
2: And Bernie Irish, Sister Bernie Irish. And you said it was quite good. For those folks who probably have never heard some of us speaking like how we really speak or talk out of the Caribbean, what was that like? What was that like? Coming across like people who could understand you, you laugh and chat and, you know, and okay, who hear what I have to say. What was that like?
1: Got plenty of poems.
0: I loved it. To be honest, I loved it. It was spoken. You know, Bernie have a way to speak her dialect and don't talk about Willie. And when they get down into the dialect, you just got to listen. You have to laugh. Just the way they say it. And Merle did some valuable contribution as well. And she too. So you had people who were, although the standard English interspersed some of the stories, the Montserrat dialect really reigned and it was understood. It was understood. So even it was just once, I'm glad you raised that, because this it was a person, Timmy from Nigeria. Something was said and Shanda had to translate. Shanda had to translate it for him because he didn't quite get it. But by and large, it was well taken and well used. Actually, we encouraged it. And even our poems, our stories and so on, a lot of them are done in dialect. As a matter of fact, what was really telling at the launch, it was at Rudy's presentation. Jeremy Morelli, who I didn't expect would speak Montserrat, he did. And, you know, it brought a smile to my face. He was explaining something to us, and there was a strap line, and he said it in dialect, and we all smiled. So that's just to show you that, yes, we are upholding our dialect, and wherever possible, we push it, especially in our writing.
2: All right. Now, speaking about that, let's just clarify things. Well, a lot of people would know this. And as I said before, no matter where we're from across the Caribbean or wherever, there's that common thread, that common connection. And somehow we understand, we know what each other person is speaking about. Rudy mentioned a paraffin lamp. Just a bit of explanation to the rest of us. When you say paraffin lamp, it's like kerosene lamp. When I say kerosene,
1: in the Caribbean, kerosene.
2: Yeah, Rudy says paraffin because you know, but kerosene and what hot comb. We say iron and comb in Montserrat. Yeah, we say iron and comb in Montserrat. And Rudy said he has a lot of experience with that. So Rudy, I'm sure sometimes. Well, maybe you were too small to really speak out because you know it's different. But I'm sure you've experienced when somebody will say, certain words, which I can't say on the ear, may get bun, which means I got burnt. You know about that?
1: Exactly.
2: Right.
1: Exactly.
2: But then we got to be careful because burn, when somebody says somebody gets burn in Jamaica, that's a totally different thing, right?
1: That's right.
2: So you have to know which burn. You have to know which burn, people. You have to know which burn, eh?
1: That's right.
2: Good. So looking ahead, folks, what's coming up? It sounds so exciting, actually. Volcano Awareness Month. Now, before we ask all that, people hear you guys speaking about the stories, the this, the that, and they're wondering, okay, where does the volcano situation come into all this? Sounds like, are you having a good time and so on?
1: That's a great question. I'm glad you've come to that, or we've come to this stage on that, because as mentioned, we've developed Speca KPS into an academy format, and under the theme Volcano Sankofa Education, again, not losing connection with our past. So what we've done under the Volcano Sankofa Education is provide a framework for translating Munsrat's volcanic experience into practical learning opportunities and development pathways. And it's built on five interconnected principles: evidence and lived experience, sustainable livelihoods and community development, risk literacy and informed decision making, place-based learning and geospatial literacy, and Dr. Schottel's touched on the last one in particular, custodians of heritage and cultural esteem. So the important academic element to what we're doing and the collaboration with the MVO is important, particularly as, of course, Montserrat has aspirations to become a UNESCO geopark. So we called it the KPS Stream Academy. So STREAM being science, technology, responsibility, engineering, arts, and mathematics. And that word responsibility is so important. And I'm going to let Dr. Schott talk about that word responsibility and what it means in the context of what we're doing at the moment as part of Volcano Awareness Month.
0: Thanks, Rudy. I coined this the acronym STREAM because we are all familiar with STEM, STEM, science, technology, engineering, and maths. We're all acquainted with that. We're also acquainted with STEAM, science, technology, engineering, arts, and mathematics. And when they first came on stream, all the academic institutions took them on board. But about a few years after, they recognized that not all of it was working. Although it was producing a lot of results, good results, there was something lacking. Everybody wasn't really benefiting from it, and everybody wasn't really seeing what was expected, the grand result that was expected, although we depend so much on these main subjects. And in thinking about it, I recognize that good as they are, they can never have a reasonable or full success unless each person takes his or her responsible role to make it happen. So I then inserted the R into STEAM. So we went from STEM to STEAM to STREAM. So we are using that to base the academy stream, because we know that without that level of responsibility from each and every person, it wouldn't work. So we don't only need responsible teachers, we need responsible learners. And when I say responsible learners, from all the way down to from kindergarten way up, nursery all up, everybody should be responsible. And if everybody develop that particular sense of agency where you take charge of your own learning, then I think that education programs will work better, because what it will do, it will give you a level of autonomy to help you to express your creative self. And so you wouldn't be bogged down by what somebody gave you. This is, you have to do this, that. After all, we're not robots. We are living, thinking human beings with a brain. So in order to get that effected, we have to adapt a responsible attitude. Let the minds loose. Let the creative minds go. Let them go. And let's see what they come up with. And I think that if that is practiced in every aspect of our life, we will get better results, simply because each one will be responsible for his or her action. And while everybody is responsible for making sure that those actions come together in a successful way.
2: All right.
1: And to support
2: Just, yeah, go ahead, Rudy.
1: Before we go ahead, and to support Dr. Schott's point on that, so in the Sankofa education framework are what we call the four C's of 21st century learning and skills development. And so it's a shift from analog to digital thinking, of course, but the key ones are creativity, collaboration, communication, and critical thinking, as Dr. Schott has indicated. So we're bringing all these things together. And I think the last time we spoke, we spoke about culture. And we said that culture is the unseen strand that binds us all together. So with these in mind, that's our focus for preparing young people and communities to meet the demands of a rapidly changing systems within this world at the moment.
2: All right. Now, in terms of the online presentations, how can people be a part of these events? How can they source them? What do they have to do?
0: Okay. We have posted and we have reached out to everybody with a link. Sometimes it's not the same link depending on whose link we are using at that particular time. So we have tried to put the links out on a weekly basis rather than for the whole month, because from one week to the other, we are not sure which link we will be using. So sometimes we do have to change. Like, I know Dr. Page had an issue with his link on Monday. So highly likely that the next time we will be using another link and things like that. So we don't want to just put out a link, say that's for the month. So on a weekly basis, we put the link out for each week, and so that people can know where to go. And we do them by email, by WhatsApp, on Facebook, whichever outlet we have, we try to put the links out there so that people can linking to us.
2: So people can link up with their Facebook connections and see what's going on there. Is it Zoom or, Zoom? Basically Zoom?
0: Yes, the presentations are Zoom presentations.
1: There will be some on Facebook Live as well.
0: Yes, like the launch was Facebook Live.
1: Yeah.
0: And wherever we have an in-person meeting, that would be Facebook Live.
2: So if basically the what would people do? Go what to KPS or pick a link and get information? What happens there?
1: Yeah, Montserrat's Got Talent as well on Facebook has a lot of information.
2: Oh, Montserrat.
1: The background for all the people who are involved as well.
2: Montserrat Got Talent.
1: Yeah, okay. And the good thing is that those who do access that particular Facebook, they can copy the link and share it with everybody as well.
2: All right.
0: And
2: go ahead.
0: And talking about links, for this week, next week activity, the week that begins tomorrow, we will share the link tomorrow for the rest of the week. And just want to highlight who we are going to have for next week. To begin the week, Monday 6 would be the host would be Merle Roach. She would be doing celebrating poetry. That's on the 6th. The Tuesday, the 7th, Sonia Charles will be doing health and well-being. She's looking at cancer care, breast cancer, and foot care. That's Sonia Charles on Tuesday, 7th. On Wednesday, Rudy and I would be on the show. Rudy, what's the name of that show? Okay, we will be on a show on, but the link, I'm sure Rudy will get it to pass for you. On Thursday, that's when we have a very special evening because we have a very special guest. Thursday is another mental health night, and we have our very own KPS speaker, Stedroy Perkins, who will be presenting on that night. But alongside Sted Roy Perkins, we have a very special guest that we are happy to welcome to Speaker KPS. And that person is Ettore Big E Owen. Now, for those of you who love wrestling, I'm sure you know all about him. And he has Muntstrat connections too. I was made to understand that he is the nephew of Oslin Butler. So those of you who know Oslin, if that's her nephew, who will be presenting on our platform on Thursday 9th. And he will be presenting an aspect of mental health. I would want you all to look out for. He has just done a book called How I Got Over, Healing from Depression and Psychosis to Find Joy in and Out of the Ring. So I'm sure that he will be speaking about that. And I would encourage you to go on Amazon and look for a copy. A Kindle version is also available, and a hard copy is available on Amazon. And the name of the book is How I Got Over. But Ettore Big E Owen, we are looking forward to having him on our platform on Thursday. So look out for that, everybody. We make sure that you will get your link on time to listen to this lovely mental health presentation between Ettore and Sted Roy Jett Perkins.
1: And just to confirm, Wednesday evening, Dr. Schott at Jerry Morelli talking about the Blue Economy Mangrove Initiative for Montserrat will be on the Wayne Hall show. And it's a major online show. He's based in Atlanta, and he covers the UK, North America, and he has a listenership of around 270,000 people. So we'll be on there 7 p.m. EST time, and which is 12 a.m. in London. So that's Wednesday evening on Zoom. And again, if you go to the Wayne Hall Show on Facebook, then you can watch it live there. So we'll be live on Facebook. And we'll be talking about the whole of Volcano Awareness Month. We'll also be talking about the Jamaica We Care program that is led by Speaker KPS in Jamaica. So we'll have people from Jamaica who have benefited from the work that we've been doing there, which also includes Chanda as well. So, yeah, that's definitely going to be another breakthrough for Montserrat, what we're doing there.
2: All right, that's it. You're going on to the next one? But you also have, besides those online, okay, let's just jump to another one. Besides all the programs online, and you'll be getting the information out, there's going to be one in-house. Physical presence will be required for that one. That's a couple of you have. I know you have the closing? That's going to be, what date is that? Last couple of days, you'll be having one.
0: Before the closing, we have another in-house. We have What's On Your Mind will be in person. And Coping With Loss with Minister Yolanda Wade and with Basil Chambers. That will be in person.
2: Okay, and that will be where?
0: At Evelyn Pentecostal Hall, 1 Suffield Road, and 15 London.
2: All right, and the date for that will be, what's the date for that?
0: The 23rd.
1: Of July.
2: Okay. All right.
0: The 23rd, that's a Thursday.
2: Right.
0: So
2: that's so in person.
0: Both Basil and Yolanda will be teaming up together to present something to us.
2: And then
1: that's at 8 p.m. 8 p.m. in the evening.
2: Okay. And then the other in-person one event will be?
0: Open house.
1: That's a fun evening with health information. I think there may be dominoes as well. So games. So that's That's our last event, which is Fun Time.
2: And that's going to be on the what date for that? What?
1: So that is the 31st of July.
2: All right. Okay. All right.
0: And on the first JGP, you're back. You're hosting the first JGP, the first showcase roundup.
2: Okay. All right.
0: VAM roundup will be done by you.
2: All right. So in between, folks, we'll get some more information as the Volcano Awareness Month continues. Go on out and be a part of what's going on. The online information, as Dr. Rudy Page mentioned earlier, you can go to Munsret Got Talent, right? Munsret Got Talent. Get some information
1: right
2: there. Folks have been asking, how can we get on to all this? So as soon as possible, you'll get out the information. Munsret Got Talent, you can go to that, get some more information as well. So thank you so much once again. Anything you guys wanted to wrap up with? Encouragement coming out or log on or whatever?
0: Yes, I want to encourage you to attend all the In Conversations because they are very topical issues and you can also take part. We have four of them. We had one so far and we have three others to go. So look at the program and please, especially the In Conversation one, take part in those, take part in what's on your mind. And also the benefits from digitalization where we have people like Scrappy and Laverne Ryan and Daniel. Yeah, there's so many things to other conversations that you could take part in. But really, the one about culture, Keith Roy, DeBeer Mawson, Desmond Flasher Daly, they would be on that panel. Tyrone, Texie Herbert, that's the panel that I would like a lot of menstruations to be involved in because it's talking about you and your way of life. And even Steve's In Conversation would deal, Steve Adolphus would deal with culture. Is it really beneficial? What's going on here? I think that would be very interesting. So look out for Steve Adolphus and his In Conversation. And in the middle of all that, Speaker KPS will be launching APRC Caribbean. We will talk about that another time. And then we'll get the guys from Monsters Festival UK, which is on the 18th. We'll get the guys to jump on a panel with Victor and Sanjay on the 22nd. So we have lots and lots to gain. Please link up, join the conversation, participate. We welcome your ideas and comments.
2: All right, Dr. Rudy. A
1: couple of quick points. At the launch, Kenzie went down so well with his song Montserrat Forever, Montserrat All the Way. So we've decided we're going to use that as a strap line. We did ask him and he agreed. So for the next year, it's going to be connected to all the work that we do that links the communities together.
0: That alongside Brother Skipper.
2: All right. So that's it. That's it?
1: That's it.
2: Okay, good. Thank you. Thank you so much for all the information. Volcano Awareness Month, that's going on. And make sure that you are a part of that because folks who participate, they'll also get a chance to put in your input and as well. So thank you. Thank you so much, Dr. Rudy Page and Dr. Gertrude Sharp. Thanks to you both for giving us the information as to what has happened so far and more exciting things coming up, online events and in-person events coming up for Volcano Awareness Month. And that's happening in the United Kingdom, but connecting with us in Montserrat and across the region and the world, as a matter of fact, SPECA and the KPS project. All happening right here on ZJB Radio. Thank you. Thank you, folks, once again. Thank you so much.
0: Thank you, JGP. Thank you.
1: Thank you.
0: ZJB, Herman and staff. Thank you. Thank you. Thank you. Without you, we couldn't spread the word. So massive thanks to all of you at ZJB, especially JGP.

Showcase Saturday. And as the doctor said, this guy went down so well. Kenzie, once read forever.

I tell you, that's King Kenzie. Yeah, yeah. Montserrat Forever. Yeah, we got you. Howdy, howdy, UK people. It's after six, right? It's after six for you. Saskatchewan people, Canada. It's after 11 o'clock for you. And we're out there in Nova Scotia. I think you guys are actually ahead of us. So it's after two for our friends in Nova Scotia. Listen, Ali could correct me. I don't live there. You understand? And then some places in Canada, where is it? Yeah, that's, they have their own time zones and so on. USA as well. So on the eastern side, same time with us, after one. Some places have after 12, others after 11, after 10 and so on. Yes. Yeah, so today is the holiday, the 4th of July thing in the United States, 250 years. We got fireworks and so on, big, big parades. But let me tell you, hot, they say, Jay, it's hot. So some parades, some events had to be canceled. In Montserrat, we good. The only time we might, you might start late, but to cancel it, right? Yeah. Okay, we got you. I heard that and I felt like this because it's looking so nice outside here in Montserrat that I felt like this. Hi, Trudy Sweeney, she's in. Hey, Terry, what's up? And Mommy and everybody. Speaking about that, howdy, howdy to Darren and his wonderful wife right there, Althea, and Vicious.

Emerald Isle of the Caribbean. That's Shanice Sweeney in Canada. Montserrat Connections, Montserrat Forever. She's on the steel pan. Hey, by the way, good afternoon. Good afternoon, George. Oh, it's J.A. George. Could you please wish my, where is this? I'm getting on. My wife, Gemma. Gemma Appa, happy birthday from your loving husband, Kema. Oh, Kema. Oh, that's nice. That's so nice. Happy, happy birthday, lady. Who else we got? We got some birthday greetings to our wonderful uncle, Aurel Watts. Hi, Aurel, what's up? From your niece, Gemma, who is celebrating her birthday today as well. Yes, we just got that too. Now is a good time to visit Aliboy. It's a number of birthdays in the family. Good afternoon to Mikey. Hey, Al and Darren, make sure to tell Mikey I say howdy. And Arrow and all them people. So that's the long skinny one, Mikey Drummonds. Good afternoon to you. Tell Mommy Sally I say howdy. I got the big wave yesterday.

Heading down towards the half past mark, 28 minutes after 1 o'clock, Showcase Saturday's on set, JB with me, JGP. Yeah, boy, Sri Lanka, meaning they're going to make West Indies suffer as... Anyway, greetings to some people. You know, sometimes people see you someplace, and they come up to you and ask you, what would you like to have? And you tell them what you want to have, and they say, no, they're not getting that. I've warned people before. I'm not the only one. I might be the one saying it on the air, but I'm not the only one saying it. Whenever you see people out, either y'all don't have the money or something. Maybe I'll have the money, but you walk up to somebody and the people are out enjoying themselves, and you ask them what would they want? What would they like to have or what they want? They tell you what they want, you say no. That's all I'm saying. No names. When I finish off the air, you ask me, right then I'll forget, I forget. I know y'all not going to forget that one. I know y'all are not going to forget that one. Monster at the Emerald Isle of the Caribbean. I'm JGP. Right here on ZJP. Yes. Monster, right.

0: tell the wonderful lady, howdy, howdy.
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0: You make me laugh, boy. Thank you, thank you.
2: Yes!
0: For your kind thoughts. I appreciate it.

Wild Time Sings. Justin Hero Cast, Right Honourable, The Lakes. And then, you know, the Castle Dynasty. Mindset English. Good afternoon. Greetings going out to the fittest man. Howdy, howdy, brother. 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We got some happy birthday greetings going out to Gemma. Hi, Gemma. 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

0: Happy birthday. 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
1: Oh, Montserrat.
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0: Hey, Winston.
1: My
0: Slim Allen, happy birthday. Greetings to you, your wonderful wife, Irene. 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

0: Thank you.
1: Hey, that was the ride. That was our... Yeah, that's the brother right there. That's the brother in the Castle Dynasty. Alfonso Sauer Castle. Another one of Montserrat's national heroes. And that's a couple of the songs, I'm Proud. And before that, Montserrat English. And then here's the man himself, the mighty challenger, Lorenzo Castle. And this is the Montserrat Reunion.

1068, 1069, Denusha on 68, and Kusao on 69. And Sri Lanka, 475 for five, boy. I'm telling you. Making West Indies toiling.

0: UK both are on 69, Denusha on 69, and Kusal on 69. That's for Sri Lanka. Oh, yeah, yeah, we got you this time. Isn't it? Yeah, let me make sure. All right, 476 for six. I nearly thought it was a replay, but I tuned in just in time. So Sri Lanka just lost a wicket, so 476 for six. Yeah, that's what's going on. Talking about cricket, hello to Len Koori Gunaway, Salem on Howdy Howdy. By the way, Koori sending birthday greetings to Slim. Happy birthday to you, Slim. Oh, to you, Slim, coming from Koori. Hello to Irene. Koori says hello to both of you. Who else we got? Happy birthday greetings to Slim in the UK, coming from Crybo. Talking about birthdays, yesterday was this guy's birthday.
1: Get out!
0: Yeah, that's it. Basil Chambers under the sobriquet of T-Butch. Yesterday evening was the road show.

0: That's Basil Chambers. Under the name of T. Bush back then. Happy, happy birthday. Greetings to our big brother, Oriel Watts. And thanks for the ride to the hospital. Happy birthday to my gorgeous, gorgeous, blessed daughter, Mrs. Gemma Appa. From a loving mom, Cutie.
1: For sure.
0: Arashute.
1: For sure.

yesterday was his birthday. So belated birthday greetings to you, Basil. I know you had a great time, a fantastic time. And then under the name of Lionel Bolt. Bolt people. Yeah.

gotta run like a bolt, push like a bolt, move like a bolt. Under the name of Lionel Bolt Chambers, Basil Lionel Bolt Chambers, Bolt People. And before that, we started off with which one? We started off with T-Bush. We started off with T-Bush. So he had T-Bush. He also had Lionel Bolt. He had E. And he had plenty more. As a matter of fact, remember this one under the sobriquet of Tom, Dick, and Harry? Act normal.

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And he went under that. That was Nigger Pickney. And this is Dr. Lumba. Madras. Hello to our Rastafarian friends. By the way, good afternoon. Hey, Muksa. Jamux. Yeah. Good afternoon to you, brother. Anybody who sees Muksa, tell him I say howdy.

Okay, taking care of the issues, that's Dr. Lumba. Nish. Tell him to say howdy. For all the folks who met me and who have been meeting me and cussing me and saying, Jay, I'm listening into you every day. You're not shouting to me. Listen, I don't know that you're listening, but thank you for listening, okay? So for everybody, listen, every single person listening in, I appreciate that. We appreciate that. Right here on ZJB Radio. Go ahead, spread the word, spread the news. It's wonderful that you're listening into us at 95.5, 88.3 FM. Online at www.zjbradio.monserrat. Plus, you can catch us on the Facebook thing, Spirit of Monserrat. Thank you, thank you. You know how it is, weekend, stock up. Stock up. Yeah, so BC, Basil Chambers, the big cricket matchups will be on tomorrow. It's going to be on tomorrow at Little Bay Playing Field, right? It's going to be on tomorrow coming out. Support, support. It's going to be down the road. Depends on where you are, or even across the road, or even up the road.

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Pass. Listen. And then. Yeah, Georgian Basil. Gotta slip in a couple of flag songs from Montserrat. Showcase Saturdays aren't hitting your local until what time? Yeah, after I finish here, I gotta head off to another. Oh my. Gotta head off. Prince Patrick, hello to mommy, how are you? And Prince Patrick singing about the invitation he has received. Here we go.

Trust me, it's hot, people. It's hot. United States people, we got you. I understand you're burning up. But so too with United Kingdom. They got high temperatures. We got high temperatures too, but we're good. We're good. That's Prince Patrick, people. Come. Hey, by the way, this Ruggs, good afternoon to Ruggalugs. I understand he's the manager of the boys' cricket team, so look out for Ruggalugs tomorrow. He's got to be down at Little Bay Playing Field. So I met somebody today. Who is that boy? One of the... I met somebody. They said they'll be there tomorrow, God willing. Little Bay Playing Field. For Basil's 60th birthday bash cricket match. So that's going to be tomorrow. Loads and loads of teams will be in. I understand the speaker's team will be in. The speaker's team, yet in politicians coming out tomorrow. Listen, I am here wondering. Listen carefully. Suppose somebody bowled to the speaker. Ball to the speaker. And when they bowled to the speaker, the ball didn't hit the wicket. So they say, Madam Speaker, I want to bowl a supplementary ball. Yes. And you know, when the speaker is standing, the others have to sit. So I'm kind of wondering what happened tomorrow. Come out early and see what will happen. If the speaker is standing to bat, will the bowler sit down? Those are the questions which will be answered tomorrow. And if somebody hits a ball and some fielder stop it before it reached the four, will the speaker stand up and say, listen, I allow that ball to go for four? Listen, look at action tomorrow. The premier batting? I don't know. You gotta be there, people. You gotta be there. Yeah, will Ruggalug substitute anybody? Be there. And if you're working and you're playing tomorrow, will you get a raise? Listen, it's loaded questions tomorrow. Oh, Lord. Greetings going out to Mr. Winston Slim Allen in the UK. Happy, happy birthday. Greetings to you from loads and loads of friends of yours wishing you happy birthday.

0: Sri Lanka 497 for 6. Wave your flag. 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Wave your flag. Gotta wave some more. We got the late Undertaker. Desi Davis.
1: If you're happy and you know it, raise your flag.
0: Raise your flag.
1: If you're happy and you know it, and you really want to show it. If you're happy and you know it, raise your flag.
0: Canada, we got you. Amon and family, howdy, howdy. And to Desi's mommy, hello. Mighty Fisher, what's up? I

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West Indies struggling right now against Sri Lanka. Sri Lanka 500 and 1 for 6. Yes. Indonesia 83 and Milan is 9.

0: That's the late Desmond Davis, Desi, Undertaker. You gotta raise your flag, people, raise it.
1: Yes.
0: Yeah, tell Flying Dove, I say howdy. Tell him I say howdy. Tell him I say howdy, Flying Dove. So, Judge, we'll listen to you. Okay, since you're listening.
2: Let the Dove come down.
0: Tell him I say howdy. Good afternoon, Nana.
2: Come down, yo.
0: Tell Dove, tell David, I say hello.

Mr. Willock himself. Yeah, back in the day on stage at Sturge Park when you see Flying Dove come on stage. The first 15 minutes, it's just he jamming up and down the stage from one end, from the eastern end to the western end, and from the western end to the eastern end. And why? Because he couldn't catch the beat, and then he got all excited. And somebody was usually at the upper end, the eastern end, to signal to him to say, start now, start now. But the music's so hot. No, serious. The music was so hot. They're not watching the people. Got the crowd going crazy. And when Flying Dove started singing, 10 minutes done passed. Well, that was before they started to time calypso. Seriously. Oh, man. From Jennifer, tell Roxanne, I say howdy as well. JGP, we always listening in. Hey, by the way, people, listen carefully. I don't live there. So somebody sent George G.A. Bun Hot Hot. And then I realized they're probably saying George, Georgia, Bun Hot Hot. And I'm thinking G.A. meant good afternoon. That's what I thought. But I believe they mean Georgia. Georgia, Bun Hot Hot. And said JB, thanks for listening in.

it. 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I Roxana, look how your body's shaking. 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I get in the feeling. We breaking our emerald today. 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

0: Wow, that's another 4-boy, 512 for 6. 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No, it's not. Hold on, peoples. 512 for, is it 6 or 7? Hold on. Let's, what is score is now? Now they still have 6 there. You know, I can't go and say 7 and it's, oh, there it is. 512 for 7. That's Sri Lanka.
1: That's not going wild. 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

0: music to me. I get in your feeling. You get in your Emerald City. Shaking, shaking. Rolling, rolling.
1: Yeah, maybe Sri Lanka feel that.
0: Bouncing, bouncing.
1: A bit more relaxed, they're hitting out nowhere.
0: Baby, don't give me.
1: Okay.
0: Don't give me. Rockman, don't give me. Woo!
1: Yeah, we still have our things to do behind the scenes, eh? So from here, I have to head off to something else. James is probably already out. That's Flying Dove, people. Remember the suits? I remember a light green one he had. Then he had a pink one with the wings. As somebody said, JGP, that was back when the Calypsonians were serious, serious, serious. Made songs about everything. Dogs and cats and lizards and even the cocks, the roosters. Rooster style, people.

0: this day, yes, oh yeah. I read this day, yes, oh yeah. I read.
1: Okay, they might have come from different places, but somehow they ended up over the bridge. Boy, that's Mr. Willow David flying up the rooster style. Getting closer and closer to three with me, JGP, and Showcase. Saturday's on, and more breaths of goodies going out to Slim, Mr. Allen himself, in the UK, from your wonderful wife, Irene, wishing you all the best in your birthday today. Who else we got? No, I didn't get a chance to do all that. They have me going, every day is a busy day, a thankful day.

people come on us and dance. 89 Juve, bring out the children. Bring the children out, let them dance and sing and shout over the bridge. Wash out pie people, howdy. We got you, we got you. For, okay, we got Emma's got Lower Road and Upper Road. Kinsale. Way up there, we have Fairfield, Broadricks, and so on and so forth.

back in 1989. Further south, who do we have? Reed Hill and so on. Safari City, south, south, south. Lord Alfredo, Juve 89. This man had Mansard rocking all those years by Dong Jai Street, across Parliament Street. Now and then he hits Strand Street. Okay, Houston Street in between sometimes. And if that wasn't enough, different speed. Same movement. That was even earlier.

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My goodness. Hear the bass back then. Yeah, I said it earlier. I know somebody gonna tell somebody. I don't call names, but somewhere somebody saying the boy Jar Jenner. For those of you who love to meet people and ask them what you want to have, people dress nice, not troubling people, enjoying the atmosphere. And I look up to them and ask them what you want to have. And when people tell you what they want to have, you say, no. Have a good one.

good afternoon, Genevieve. 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Hey, Maurice, good afternoon, brother. And hello to Mary Beth. Howdy, howdy. You have so many names, girl. Plenty, plenty. But God's richest blessings to you. The entire Hodges ladies, all the ladies. Hello, we got you. What else we got? Hi, Nursie. How are you? Nurse Brenda, whatever. We got the doctors, we got the nurses, we got the medical teams all listening in. Showcase Saturday. Thank you so much for being on with us. No, worry not. I finish work at 2 o'clock. What time? Shucks, it's 3 o'clock. No. I mean, I appreciate it. I appreciate it that people say, but let me tell you something. I always say this. There are certain different budgetary requirements. You understand? Certain budgetary requirements. And I think it is to get in the right smelling perfume. For different occasions and different times of the day, you need different colognes and perfumes. Can't wear a heavy scented thing when it's on hot. You understand? Thank you for listening in. We got you. Plus, you need extra shoes and socks and so on. You think it easy? Yeah. Okay, hit it. This is a classic, people. For those of us who knew and remember it.

there tomorrow, God willing. Gonna be at the Little Bay Playing Field. Basil's birthday bash. The cricket match. All right, who else we got? All right, good afternoon. Hi, Genevieve. How are you? Hello, Georgia. We got you. And who else? Carlton, Carlton. Hi, Kay. In the UK. And Fran. And Betty. Singing Betty and Family. Hello. How are you, lady? Who else I got to say hi to? Listen, everybody, thank you so much for being on with us right here on JB Radio. If I listen, me call me. If not, thank you, peeps.

good afternoon. Happy birthday greetings, Oriel Watts. Happy birthday. Plus birthday greetings to Gemma. How are you? Good afternoon to the Hickson clan. Catherine Hickson's birthday was earlier. Belated. Right now it's Winston Slim Allen's birthday. Your wife Irene sends you lots and lots and lots of love. Thanks for being on. Real brass people. Your spelling lesson for today, take the B off of brass, what do you get? And if you take the B and the R off of brass, what do you get?

I didn't get to do that. My goodness. So see, when I tell you all, I don't make up these things. All you think it easy. So people say, JGP, y'all, and then they come to visit and they realize, wait, is all them things I have to do? Yes, sometimes I feel like a pilot in a plane. Like taking off on a plane, turn back and so on for gas.

right, greetings to Happy Star, Happy Pappy Star, UK. 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Hello to the UK people. Good afternoon to Cousin Finel, all my cousins and families and so on. Howdy, hello and hi to you. Thank you so much for being on. Antigua Barbuda, we got you. Listen, I realize it's done, I done enough. I finishing in a while.

Hey, by the way, good afternoon to Dr. Twaits and the family, well, the team. We did the prostate checkups yesterday. There's so many guys right now where they want to know if you have it again today. Serious? Oh, Lord. Yeah. But thank you for the job you've been doing and did. And Basil Chambers on his initiative, all part of his birthday bash. Yes. Continues tomorrow. Well, the cricket match will be on tomorrow. The birthday weekend continues. Little Bay. Politicians playing cricket and so. Tell them the music. Hold on. Imagine. You know how politicians and so on just vex, you know. I'm not saying they vex in real life, but, you know, in parliament, when they tell one another things, and then they get a chance to bowl against somebody. I hope they hold the medical team out tomorrow, full force. Yeah. What if the speaker tells the bowler, sit down? Think about that. Hey, listen up, JGP. That's Lord Alfredo. Socialism Jam. And that's going to be it for me and you and you and I. JGP, that's me on ZJB Showcase Saturday. I am done.

0: 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And when you talk about radio excellence, you've got to talk about ZJB. Montserrat, we say priceless.
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3: 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ZJB Radio. Keep it locked in Montserrat. It's Zugulus. And when I'm here, that's the only station I listen to. ZJB. Right here. Right now.
4: 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Music and sound trembling through your veins.

The hour of three. Of course, I'm in that mood. It's a Saturday. It's the 4th of July. What's up? Good afternoon, Montserrat. Good afternoon, the entire world. Grace in your company, the 3 to 6 jam this afternoon. You guys ready?

So, of course, yeah, man, that's how we're going to play it on Zed Jimmy Radio right here on 95.5, 88.3 feet. 88.3 FM. Yeah, man, so obviously going to say happy birthday to a daughter over there in Lookout, Terencia. Yeah, man, Maria Terencia Lee coming from your entire family circle, especially your dad. Yeah, man, celebrating with you. Do remember today's Saturday, it's all about summer bliss. Yeah, man, that's where the action is tonight, okay? Yeah, man, Zed Jimmy Radio, turn us up.

different style, different action. I want to say JB, of course. Brooklyn, what's up? Yeah, man. In your area.

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0: from the next half an hour or so from 6 p.m. Yeah, until about 1. Can I tell you about what's happening tonight there at Viewpoint? Yeah, let me tell you.
1: 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Rawr. 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

Heads right up until 1 a.m., okay? Remember, this is an early party, so do come on out. I gotta make a run. People, my name is DJ Grace. 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

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It's Zugulas. And when I'm here, that's the only station I listen to. ZJB. Right here. Right now.

Music beating so sweetly, darling woman so sexy. Make me jump on me bed with me ting a ling a ging dong. Well, I wanna jump in the van. I found some this girl from Montreal. She tell me that she want to learn to France, but she never see Carnaval back up Montreal. I thought she went a jump.

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Yeah, man. Yeah, man. ZJB Radio. Keep it locked in Montserrat. It's Zugulus. And when I'm here, that's the only station I listen to. ZJB. Right here. Right now.